Hello, welcome back to Release the Kisha 89.1 FM. I'm your host Fatma and we're back for another semester. Woo woo! Super excited. There's been an accumulation of music coming from North Africa and West Asia from throughout the summer, and I'm really excited to show you guys what I found. Shout out to Bohemia Art Cafe because most of these small artists I found through their venue. So yeah, excited to share all the music with you guys, and I hope you enjoy. We're starting with Dance on Fire by Grimmix.

All right, so the last song we were just listening to was Farjan al-Bahrain by What's Mahmoud. Prior to that, we were listening to a bunch of new releases from Saudi. We have Ana Nahen, the band, with the releases Fasil Qanal Awal. Before that, we had La Titnammar. And before that, we had Double Ad-Da'sa and As-Sa'a Kam, all from the album Fi Mekan Ma Fi Zaman Ma. Before that, we're listening to Gimmicks with the songs Cry for Help and Dance on Fire from the album Dance on Fire. And I'll be reading a quick PSA. 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This has been a public service announcement from WNYU, and you're listening to 89.1 FM, and we will be listening to Biddish Aaraf Ana by Al Murabba, Ana Min Wayne, from the album Taraf Al Khayt. All right, enjoy.

All right, so the last song we were just listening to was Yimkin by Dirty Backseat and Pink Sea Salt from the album Yimkin. Before that, we had Kinematic song La Min Shif Wa La Min Dir and Sahu, both from the album Murur Al Kiram. Before that, we had Nawal Bin Kareem, Jivesti Sreer, from the album Troubles. And lastly, we had Zamzam Sa'altik from the album Sa'altik. And now we're going to have our last song before we close up. It's Kama Salla Abi by Badia Bahrizi from the album Zahra Musiqa. All right.

0: All right, that was our last song for today's session. I hope you guys enjoyed. I can't wait for next week. I might have some interviews coming soon. And yeah, I hope you guys have an amazing night. This is WNYU at 89.1 FM. And
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Okay, guys, we're back. That was Camel by Ali Issa from the album Gudabar. And I'm going to read one last PSA before ending today's show. Before European colonization, the area currently known as New York Harbor used to contain half of the world's population of oysters. A key figure in local ecosystems, these oysters filter nitrogen from the water, prevent erosion, and reduce flooding. Through over-harvesting and industrial pollution, however, these numbers have now near diminished. The Billion Oyster Project aims to restore the oyster reef population through reef reconstruction and monitoring, all through the help of volunteers and public school students. For more information on how to get involved, go to thebillionoysterproject.org. Again, that's billionoysterproject.org. This has been a PSA from WNYU, and good night.

I hope you guys have been enjoying so far. You listened to Rolling Down the Hills by Glass Candy, Sleepwalking by Cosmetics, and that last one was Alala by CSS. I was feeling kind of punky today. I was feeling kind of girl, like girl music. I feel like sometimes I play a lot of guys just singing songs, and I'm not into that right now. I wanted kind of girls being punk, girls going cray, girls dancing, that whole vibe. All of this is kind of like, kind of an intersection with like, obviously electronic, punk, underground. I feel like there's some like, Italo, like European disco stuff mixed in with like, kind of like something very rocky and grungy. So it's a lot happening, but it's just fun, and it's kind of my vibe right now. It's also like we're coming off of Fashion Week, so I wanted today's playlist to be maybe what I would put at, like what I would be playing at my after party, where everybody would just go cray in some cool underground like basement. But yeah, it's perfect for like after, it's perfect for the club, it's perfect for doing whatever you're doing right now on a Monday night. But yeah, this next one is from one of my favorite bands that I played again and again and again. This next one's Playgirl by Ladytron.

Literally super fire. That was, let's go from where I left off. It's For You by Outhud. Get Lucky by New Young Pony Club. Tiger Toy by Electro Cute and the Lady Tigra. And then that last one was a cool remix by, remix by DFA, originally by Le Tigre. That was Deception. It's basically the top of the hour, and I'm ending a little bit early today. So I wanted to just say the PSA for the day. All right, this one is for NYC311. I've been using them recently, actually, so it felt relevant. Have a burning question, but no burning building? 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This has been a public service announcement from WNYU. Although they have actually a Spanish version of everything, which I could say. But I feel like the people listening are going to make fun of me. They hear my Spanish. Shout out to those who are always listening to me. I see your little texts. I see your little numbers. And I appreciate all the support always. I'm ending now because I'm actually going to run to see a film. But I hope you enjoyed, like always. I am here every Monday from 9:15 till usually 10:30. This is in case like you joined recently. 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My name's Camila, and I'll see you next week. Bye.

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Good afternoon. 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
1: Baby.

Okay, cool. This next song is from my debut EP, Taking My Side. 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

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I'm your host, Mizuki, and if this is your first time listening, welcome! This podcast is home to everything gymnastics, so NCAA, which is the collegiate side, as well as the elite side, which includes international competitions and the USAG junior and senior teams for both men's and women's. Welcome to the podcast. Super excited to have you guys listening. Today we're going to be covering what's been happening in the 2026 NCAA season, and we're officially about halfway through, so let's dive right in. We're going to be breaking down the massive matchup of number one versus number two, which was OU versus LSU this past weekend, the historic first ever Perfect 10 in Arkansas program history, and why I think Jordan Chiles might be having one of the greatest collegiate seasons we have ever seen. On Friday in Lloyd Noble Center with over 10,000 fans, which is kind of an insane number, we got to see the matchup of OU versus LSU, and wow, what a meet. It was definitely a battle for the throne, and OU took the throne with 198.125 to 197.925. And honestly, OU consistently putting up 198 is so impressive the past few years. I don't know what they're doing or what they're eating before their meets, but they are just like a powerhouse and a machine, like cranking out perfect routines, honestly, and they're so consistent, which is just what you need to see in collegiate gymnastics. But every single one of their gymnasts always hits a routine, and it's like, wow, I'm always just like stunned watching whenever they compete. But LSU and OU were pretty neck and neck during the first half, but Oklahoma's depth on beam, and I think they had more solid landings on vault, just like kind of pushed them a little bit over the edge of gaining a few extra tenths over LSU. And I will say LSU was very strong throughout the night, but they were a little shaky throughout the meet. So, you know, that's not to say that they aren't solid. They are such a great team and every athlete is so talented. But I have to say their vault landings were not the most consistent that we've seen in the past few meets. I think their floor also was really, really solid. I think bars was like a pretty solid event. I don't know. They weren't hitting 1,000%, if that makes sense. They were hitting like 990, which is still a great score. But, you know, collegiate gymnastics, like I said, it's really important to be consistent. Very, you know, you just have to nail the landings, especially because of like the new scoring and all the new rules that they have implemented this year. And I'll touch on that later. You know, it's hard. Like, it's very taxing on your body every week as well, just because if you go from JO, which is Junior Olympic program, and like throughout high school, like all up until high school to collegiate, it's very different. Your body is like working like twice as hard, if not like triple, and especially if you come from elite, it's very different, because elite you have to be perfect in like the few meets throughout the year and all the qualifications, but in collegiate you're like competing every weekend for 5 months straight, so like that's just a lot on your body. Also as a student athlete, that's a lot. But getting back to this meet, one of the stars this weekend was Kaylin Chio of LSU, who is just on another planet. She's killing it this season, and just a few days ago, she was named SEC Gymnast of the Week, again, for the fourth time this season, and that's just this season alone. And she's only a sophomore, so it's super exciting to see all her accolades so far, and I know she's gonna just get so many in the next few years. But during this matchup, Chio posted not only one perfect 10, but two. Her first one was on vault, which I think has been a long time coming since she has stuck every single vault she's competed this season. And again, that's just that consistency. She's so good at that. And honestly, it's the name of the game for her. So, you know, you'll see a vault by Chio every weekend, and it's going to be beautiful and amazing every single time. And her second perfect 10 was on beam, I believe. And yeah, she just wrapped up the night with a perfect 10 and a massive all-around score of 39.825. And that is the second highest score in LSU history and the highest ever recorded by a Tiger on the road.
So just again, she's breaking records left and right. And she was the only gymnast in LSU history to record multiple perfect scores in a single meet on three separate occasions. So again, just like really adding to her name to every single history book possible, which I don't know. She's just absolutely amazing, and she's such a consistent gymnast. Such gorgeous lines on like beam in every single event, actually, but on beam especially, like she just flows. It's so beautiful to see. And you know, and in my opinion, if you talk about the Heisman of gymnastics, I can definitely see her name on the ballot. So I'm very excited to see what else this season has in store for her, because this is just the beginning. And another huge highlight of the night was from the Sooners, who Elizabeth Blessy, who put up a career high 9.975 on vault to help the Sooners start off the vault rotation on the right track. And she actually has made her way into the vault lineup with her gorgeous front pike half. And, you know, she just gave a glimpse of perfection for us. And she was also named SEC Specialist of the Week after this weekend's performance, and just so well deserved. I'm super excited to see what else the season has in store for her, and excited to keep seeing her every weekend on vault. And speaking of perfection, we cannot go past this past weekend without talking about what happened in Arkansas. The Razorbacks have been a program on the rise under Jordan Weaver, who is an Olympic gold medalist. And they finally checked off their major first in school history after 24 seasons or 8,442 days. Morgan Price, the senior sensation, and also sister to Frankie Price, who is a fifth year and also been killing the game in Arkansas, she delivered a performance for the ages. Morgan Price became the first ever gymnast in Arkansas program history to ever record a perfect 10. And it happened on vault, and the atmosphere in Barnhill Arena was just absolutely electric. Price has been a standout all season, and this 10 officially puts her in the conversation for individual national titles later this year. Honestly, she is just such a powerful and beautiful gymnast. Like, every routine I've ever seen from her, just absolutely amazing. I actually trained at Texas Dreams for a summer, and I remember just seeing all the girls there, and all of them have joined all these insane and amazing D1 schools. But I don't know, something about the Price sisters, they were so nice, and yeah, she just like it's just amazing to see her on the floor do her thing. Especially since she actually transferred from Fisk University's historic HBCU gymnastics program, and she spent her first 3 years there, where she won six WCGNIC national titles, captured back-to-back all-around championships in 2024 and 2025, and of course she swept every individual title at nationals in 2024. Literally such a stacked resume. And of course, for the cherry on top, she also scored the first ever perfect 10 on bars in Fisk history. And of course, she did the same thing at Arkansas. So I'm just, you know, so well deserved. And I will say, I feel like Arkansas has been robbed of 10s too many times. So I'm so glad they did not rob Morgan Price of getting her flowers. And, you know, this is just the start of many perfect 10s for this team and program. I'm so excited. It's actually funny because Morgan was actually committed to an SEC school, but then turned it down and switched to start up Fisk's groundbreaking program under head coach Corinne Tarver. And she really reshaped HBCU gymnastics and made people focus on what they're doing, and it really worked. She is such an incredible role model and is absolutely inspiring. So I cannot wait to see what else the season has in store for her. Alongside this meet, the Gymbacks also posted a season high 49.6 on floor, which tied them for fourth best in program history. And the Gymbacks actually did tie number 24 Kentucky with 197.125, but the score didn't matter because the arena, just like in the energy in that arena, just was absolutely insane. Like, just from the videos alone, like I feel like I was a part of that celebration and I wanted to be there. That is just like absolutely amazing, and it's so, I don't know, I find it
just like heartwarming to know that gymnastics is finally getting its flowers and all these athletes are finally getting the recognition that they've deserved for so long. And I don't know, this is just like a very soft spot for me. I love getting to see videos online, especially when it's on like big name accounts like ESPN or ESPN Women's. Like, it like really just shows how much the times have changed almost, because, you know, you've seen gymnastics clips like the Olympics and like that's about it. But I think with Caitlin Ohashi and her viral floor videos and like her routine, like it started to blow up, and like Peng Peng Li, like the UCLA really started that wave almost. I don't know. It makes me so happy to see that we're finally there. Everyone's finally catching up. But speaking of UCLA, let's head west. Well, actually, technically east, because UCLA is now ruling the Big Ten, even though they just moved this year. If there was any doubt about how the Bruins would handle the travel, you know, just to put this in mind, UCLA has broken the attendance record at every single away meet. Away meet, not even their own meet, away meet, that they've attended this season. People, like, are just genuinely not even coming for the gymnastics. They're coming to see, like, the people and the athletes, which I think is just absolutely amazing. Obviously, Jordan Childs carries this, like, big name with her, and she just does it with such grace and, like, you know, she's so, like, passionate and humble. Like, I absolutely adore her. But yeah, it's like, love seeing UCLA get their flowers again, and they're also on the rise, so super exciting. But the four meets that they broke, January 3rd at Washington, the meet sold out for the first time in Washington program history with over 8,400 fans. January 25th at Michigan State, they had to move the meet to the basketball arena to accommodate the crowd, breaking the MSU attendance record with over 9,800 fans. And I also saw comments online for that this meet. It was literally snowing, like, so bad. But people just showed up, and it still was crowded, which, absolutely amazing. And then on February 7th at Minnesota, they broke another attendance record with over 5,000 fans. And on February 22nd at Illinois again, the meet was moved to the basketball arena, resulting in a program record of over 8,600 fans. Just absolutely insane. And then, you know, Jordan Childs, she is currently ranked number one all-arounder in the country, which just, you know, we need some snaps for her, because absolutely insane. She's been killing it. You know, post-Olympics, post-Dancing with the Stars, people are like, oh, she's not going to be focused. Well, you know what? Sorry, haters. She's literally number one. And against Illinois this past weekend, she won the all-around with the 39.65. Just absolutely insane. And, you know, she's so consistent. She actually has not scored below a 9.8 on any event all season, and she's currently the Big Ten Gymnast of the Week for the 8th week in a row. She's won it every single week of the season, but, you know, obviously, like, people are not just coming to see Jordan Childs. Like, she is the name in the face right now, but they're also coming to see the Bruins. Like, that is such a big name in gymnastics, and they put up a 197.675 against Illinois this past weekend, and honestly, they're looking so clean and so put together than we've seen in the past few years, especially with the Big Ten championships coming up in about a month or so, like less. UCLA looks very, very good. I know Minnesota and Michigan are still in the loop, obviously, but UCLA is looking very consistent. I'm really, really excited to see how else this program, you know, pushes through this season. And with that, I also just want to talk about the Perfect 10 so far this season. We're seeing a very big number, which I don't think is shocking just from, like, the past two seasons. But I think last year with, like, all the messy scoring and all the judging and everything, it got a little bit out of control. But we're about almost 2 months in, and we've seen a solid amount, I would say. So I'm just going to go through each event, and then so on vault to score the first ever perfect 10 of the season was obviously Avery Neff from Utah. She's been a huge name. I believe she's a sophomore this year. So again, just, you know, adding her name to the history book. And she's also one of those gymnasts that is absolutely so consistent, and her skill level is just so clean and so high. It's amazing. I remember
like getting to see some of her high school videos, like when she was a senior, I believe. And she is just so incredible. Wow. Like, I don't know. I'm blown away every time I see her routine. She is just such a tough athlete. And she went through like a very scary injury last year, but she came back like a few weeks later and acted like it was nothing, you know, and just wow. Yeah. So she scored the first ever perfect 10, which was on vault. Jordan Childs also scored a 10 on vault. Mackenzie Estep of Oklahoma scored a perfect 10 on vault in early February. Same with Addison Fata of Oklahoma. And then Morgan Price this past weekend of Arkansas, as well as Caitlin Chio of LSU, like mentioned earlier. And of course, Avery Neff scored another perfect 10 this past weekend. So absolutely amazing. And then on bars, we actually only have one perfect 10. And if you couldn't guess, it was also by Avery Neff of Utah. I love watching her bar routine. It is so unique in a way. I don't think we see this like kind of release moves and such from collegiate athletes, so it's super fun to see that. And then on beam, we actually only have two perfect 10s, and they're by the same person. Let's take a quick guess. It's actually Caitlin Chio for both of LSU. She scored the perfect 10 this past weekend, as well as in late January. Just, wow. I love that for her. And then on floor, we have Miss Jordan Childs with four of the perfect 10s on floor. I don't know. I laugh because it's actually crazy how many she has scored. But she scored the first ever one in late January, then Lily Smith of Georgia, and then Jordan Childs again, Jordan again, and then Caitlin Chio in early February, and then Jordan again as well. Yeah, and I just love that Jordan's name is on here so many times. It's actually insane. But also, this comes with, you know, the new NCAA rule modifications, and I'm just going to touch on that quickly. So for vault landing clarity, rules now emphasize that any movement of the feet after landing, which can even include a small slide, must be deducted. So I think this is also why sticks like Morgan Price's historic 10 at Arkansas are just that much, like, more valuable and, like, you know, it's like, you know, that's actually a perfect 10 and solid 10. There's also the six element rule. So on bars and beam, there is a now renowned focus on variety of choice. So judges are looking for more unique transitions rather than the same cookie cutter routines we saw in 2024, as well as I would say like 2022 to 2024 became like very, everyone was following the same pattern. So I'm really excited to see this rule implemented. I also think it just helps the beam routines flow a lot more artistically. So very excited to see that. And in terms of floor artistry, there is a stricter artistry deduction this year. So if a gymnast isn't performing to their music or lacks engagement, the judges are instructed to take up a tenth of a deduction, which I think this is very interesting. I think this really shows that, you know, they aren't just looking for the skills anymore, which I think is really important because in the past few years, there were some amazing floor routines, but it was just like, here's my skill, and that's about it. So I'm very excited to see this. I think we've seen a lot more unique and more personality in floor routines, which is important. So I love this. And also, this really just plays perfectly with how Jordan Childs performs on floor. Like, you see her authentic self and her artistry really come out, and I love that, you know. In Oklahoma, I feel like this year, a lot of them have changed up how they usually perform. It's very much giving, like, Gracie Kramer vibes of UCLA, who is a former gymnast there. You know, it's just, like, so fun to see all these different musics and, you know, the way that they choose to embody themselves in that minute 30 or so. So I love that. And with that, thank you guys so much for listening to this week's episode of Perfect 10. I hope you enjoy getting a little recap of the number one versus number two, as well as all the exciting stuff UCLA and Jordan Childs has been doing, and as well as, like, just, you know, learning about all the Perfect 10s so far this season. There's been a lot more than I expected, so I'm super excited to see what else the second half of this season involves. And I'm your host, Mizuki, and I'll see you guys next week. Bye!

0: Hello, hello, and welcome back to the Perfect 10 podcast on WNYU.org. I'm your host, Mizuki, and this week we are diving into another jam-packed week of gymnastics. Okay, to start off this week's episode, we're going to continue on talking a little bit more of the scoring changes from the last episode, and the main change is the national qualifying score. So the NQS, it's going to look a little bit different because of the NQS overhaul. Or the 2026 NQS overhaul, as they put it. So here's a breakdown of why it's kind of going to be a stressful year to be a coach. So the old way was you took your top six scores, dropped the highest, and then averaged the rest. So it was really easy to hide a bad meet. And this was kind of obvious, as like a lot of people on the internet were kind of being like, oh, that's kind of not fair, because some teams had a really bad meet, but it didn't really count because it was easier to get rid of and like hide it from your overall average. But in 2026, there's a 9-meet rule. So the first is the teams must have at least 9 scores to qualify for an NQS. This wasn't a rule last year, which I think is kind of crazy, but I am glad that they are implementing these rules this year. And then the second is that you can only use a maximum of 5 home scores. So if you have 6 home meets, the system automatically drops your highest home score and keeps the lowest 5. This really stops the teams from padding their rankings from home cook scorings. So that means that you also have to have a really strong away meets and away teams. This also means you have to include at least 5 away scores. So once you have your pool of 5 home and all of your away scores, you drop the single highest and the single lowest score of the bunch, which I think is kind of crazy, but I feel like this makes it a little bit more even for everyone overall, especially with like these double meets this past weekend and everything. I think this helps every team have like a chance to make it without it being too skewed one way or the other. So in this new system, the NQS can actually go down instead of just going up like it did last season and in the past. So if you have a disaster meet in late February, or, you know, a little bit of wobble every here and there and like missed landings on the road, this really stays on the record. So it's going to drag your average down and for the rest of the season. So consistency, it really isn't like a luxury anymore, it's kind of required. I think that's why we see a lot of the girls like really doing skills that are just so strong, and they know that they can ace every week instead of changing it up and having a little bit of fun, because there's so much on the line for every team, especially now that we're in March. In addition to the NQS changing, the scoring, like I mentioned in the last episode, has changed a lot. And one of the ways teams will be fighting for each 10th will be with the variety of choice scoring, specifically on bars and beam. And if a gymnast shows like this uncharacteristic element as a list, meaning they aren't just doing the same routines as everyone else, they are avoiding the new 0.1 tenth of a deduction for lack of variety. I think this is a really interesting deduction, but it also keeps every routine very different and, you know, helps the judges not see the same routine over and over, because after a while it gets a little boring. We're also seeing a stricter 0.3 tenths of a deduction for squatted landings. So that means hips below knees. So when you see a 10 this year, it really means that it was a truly perfect, undeniable 10 in a stuck landing. Okay, now for the crazy, crazy weekend we've had. We had back-to-back SEC, Big 10, and Big 12 regular season champions, more perfect 10s, and Stanford University breaking into 198, which is insane. So heading into week 9, Oklahoma women's and men's team is currently ranked number 1 in the nation. Hello, what a strong school. This is insane. You know, OU, again, this weekend won against Auburn with a 197.975 and became the SEC regular season champions for the second year in a row. This is the 22nd conference title for the program history and the 16th for KJ Kindler. Hello. That's crazy. Insane. I can't believe this is her 16th title. I don't remember if this, like, all 16 have been under her as head coach or, you know, but she's been there for a hot minute. She's killing the game. She's very much drilled this team to a T, and like every season you see them just come out more clean and more consistent and more precise than ever. which is amazing. And in this meet, Addison Fadel won her sixth all-around title of the year with a 39.5. Auburn's Paige Zantkan and Oklahoma's Hannah Schebel took the belt with a 9.925. Bars went to Lily Peterson of OU with a 9.95. Faith Torres won her sixth beam title with a 9.95, and Mackenzie Stepp claimed floor with a 9.95 as well. So almost a clean sweep for Oklahoma. They basically did, but they just shared one title, so pretty amazing. And also, both LSU and Alabama had a double weekend, which means that they competed twice in one weekend. And the first meet was on the 27th, as LSU took it with a 197.975, and Alabama was only behind by a few tenths with 1197.6. For this meet, Kaylin Chio scored another perfect 10, making it her fifth perfect score of the season and her sixth one in her career, which is crazy. And then these two teams had another matchup on the 1st of March at Raising Cane's River Center in a quad meet, with UNC and Arizona joining them. LSU finished first with a 198.2, Alabama with a 197.65, UNC with a 197.95, and Arizona with a 195 even. And again, in this meet, Kaylin Geode scored another perfect 10. Shocker? Not really. But this makes it meet number four with a perfect score and a third straight perfect 10 on beam. She's actually crazy. And this also brings her to seven perfect 10s in her career and making it number six of the season alone. And she's currently tied for seventh in program history along with Illamine Tia Hall. And she's only one away from tying the program record, which is eight, with Aaliyah Finnegan, Kaya Johnson, and April Burkholder. And I really think Kaylin Ju is going to make a name for herself, as she hasn't already. But I think the next 2 years are going to be absolutely amazing for her. I'm just so excited to see what she keeps on cooking, because I don't know how she's doing it. She's literally amazing. Oh my God, it's incredible to watch her. There was another quad meet with Florida, Arizona State, Texas Women's University, and Fisk University. Florida took it home with a 97.7, Arizona with a 195.475, Texas Women's University with a 194.525, and Fisk with a 198. And in this meet, Florida set a new program record on beam with a 49.8, and Sky Blakely earning her 10 of the season and the first one of the Gators. Just absolutely beautiful beam that she performed. And for ASU, Kimberly Smith captured the all-around with a 39.425, making her second week to win the all-around, and Lilia Perler claimed the vault with a 9.9. Florida's Danny Ferris won the floor with a 9.925, and Fisk didn't have like the record-breaking team score, but they've had major growth this season, from Aaliyah Reed Hammond with a 9.8 on beam and Zia Coleman with a 9.775 on floor as well. And shocker, there was another quad meet this weekend, with UCLA winning it with a 196.95, Iowa following with a 196.475, Ohio State with a 196.425, and then Maryland with a 195.025. And in this meet, it was a little bit of a nail biter and very much like who's gonna win at kind of at the end. I think it was, Iowa and UCLA were kind of towing it, and then Ohio State kept coming into the mix. So it was a bit of a nail biter. But UCLA really showed their depth on floor and beam as they finished the meet as back-to-back Big Ten regular season champions, which is absolutely amazing. Again, this is their only second season in the Big Ten conference, so really exciting. Of course, Jordan Chiles, a star, she took the all-around vault, bars, floor titles. And then Nolan Matthews of UCLA, Jordan and O'Reilly Tran of Iowa won the bars. Ciela Olipio of UCLA took the beam title. And then for Ohio State, Natalie Martin had a really, really strong night with a 9.9 on beam and a 9.9 on vault as well. And then for Iowa, Sophie Schriever finished second in the all-around with a huge 39.3. So very exciting meet, and big congrats to UCLA as well. Georgia and Kentucky both went 197 this weekend, with Kentucky going 197 plus for the first time this season, which is super exciting. Missouri Gymnastics capped off its regular season home slate with a 197.425 for a win over the Arkansas team, which was on a 197.225. And both Arizona and Missouri are very much underdogs, I think, but they both showed incredible routines this past weekend. I think Arkansas also just proved that they are a team in the mix still. And I think they really showed that they are also just a strong away team, because again, that is very crucial this season with the NQS. And so I'm very excited to see what this weekend has in store for them. Shocker, another quad meet with Michigan taking 197.75. Penn State with a 197.225, Nebraska with a 195.2, and then Washington with a 194.425. Michigan posted their season high, which is absolutely amazing. They had a really strong night from sophomore Zahara Ranger. She's the star of the meet, claiming the vault with a 9.925 and floor with the 9.95 titles. Kaylee Boozer also continued her dominance on beam, and she won her sixth title of the season with a near perfect 9.95, which is absolutely amazing. The Lions really kept close. They kept fighting for that title, but they put up the fourth highest score in program history, which is just wow. Their 49.45 on beam was their highest on the event since 2001. Absolutely amazing. Ashley Mall and Danny Latronisha both hit massive 9.95s on beam to really keep the pressure on Michigan until the final rotation. Nebraska took third, and they struggled a little bit to find momentum on bars. But Whitney Jenks was a bright, bright star. She secured the all-around title with a huge 38.65. And then Washington did have a little bit of a tough day on beam. They counted several other low scores, which no team ever wants to do. But Lily Tubbs provided a massive 9.925 to take the bars title for them. And then a big one for Stanford this weekend. Oh my God, they broke 198, making it their second highest score in program history. And they got a 198.15 this past weekend. And it's their second time breaking a 198. By the way, that's absolutely insane and so exciting. The Stanford senior Anna Roberts had the night of her life. She captured the all-around title with the massive 39.875, and she tied the highest score in the nation this season. The crown jewel of the night was her perfect 10 on vault. Yes, and her very first 10 on in her collegiate career, and she either won or shared the title on every single event, which she's wow, just amazing. And Uisoma got a 9.95, which is considered a perfect score on vault, since her starting value is a 9.95, so she got no deductions, which amazing. Her bars is also incredible. Love watching it every single week. And it's like a mesmerizing ASMR video where I just can't take my eyes off her. Her lines are just absolutely stunning. But despite the loss, the Beavers, they posted a season high of 197.25. Sophia Esposito was standout as she earned a career high 39.7, which is still massive in the all around, and shared the beam title with Roberts, with a huge 9.95. And then moving on to another big title, University of Utah won the Big 12 regular season title with a big win over Denver as sophomore Avery Neff, major star. She matched her career high of a 9.95 on both beam and bars. Ella Zebers anchored the floor rotation with a career high 9.95, and the freshman Sage Curtis also hit a career best of 9.925. Denver really showed a lot of brilliance, especially on vault, where they actually led Utah after the first rotation, which was 49.175 to 49.15. Again, every tenth in gymnastics really matters, so this is still a big gap. And, very much a big high for Denver was senior Mila Brusch making a triumphant return from her injury on vault, staking her Yurchenko full for a career high 9-9, and that's amazing. A little bit of nerves happening on beam, and they didn't count a vault, but several balance checks were counted, and a few low scores kept them from, reaching Utah at the end. But despite the loss, it was still a very emotional senior day for them. And Cecilia Cooley provided a major highlight on bars, which she anchored, posting a amazing 9.925. And another person I just wanted to shout out because I forgot was Arkansas's Jocelyn Robertson. She debuted a new vault called the Mustafina in the exhibition spot, and she scored a 9.9775. Which is still a crazy big score because she's also the first gymnast in NCAA history to compete this. So, such a privilege to watch that. The Mustafina is a half-on, full twist off the table, and it is a blind landing, but wow, it's just such an amazing vault. Apparently, she switched vaults since it's easier on her knees, or not her knees, her ankles, when she lands, so they're just trying this out. You typically would see her with a Yurchenko full or Yurchenko 1.5, I'm pretty sure, but love seeing the variety in different choices. It's similar to how Jordan kind of just changes up her vault whenever she wants to, and that's just so cool that you're able to have two vaults in your back pocket instead of just one. But that's just a roundup for the women's. Also, for the women's, the AAI award nominees were released today, with 45 gymnasts being named and lots to get through. So, the nominees are Sienna Lipia of UCLA, Luciana Alvarado Reed of CMU, Carly Bauman, Michigan, Avery Bibby, Utah State, Aaliyah Byrne, Illinois, Jordan Childs, UCLA, Bree Clark, Clemson, Cecilia 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Morgan Price, Arkansas, Lily Tubbs, Washington, Tori Vetter, Ohio State, Cami Zaralengo, TWU, and lastly, Olivia Sarmani, MSU. So huge congratulations to these girls. That's a stacked category. I'm so excited to see how the season ends for all of them, obviously, but regardless of who wins, it's really just like a celebration of all these athletes even being named. This is just such a big and prestigious award. I don't know. I feel like people focus too much nowadays on like the winning aspect, but I'm really excited and really happy that all these girls are being recognized. They really deserve it. One name for me that I love to see is Skylar Caruso of UPenn. She has absolutely been killing it the past few years. And her gymnastics is unreal. I remember seeing her in, trigger warning for the listeners if they care, but the MG Elite era, and I don't know. I think she's such a stellar gymnast and so happy that she's getting her flowers. Well, thank you guys so much for tuning in for another week of Perfect 10. Go watch some amazing gymnastics this week. We'll catch up on the men's NCAA season next episode. And I'm your host, Mizuki, and I'll see you guys next week. Bye. Thank you.
1: phone.

Hello, hello, and welcome back to the Perfect 10 podcast on WNYU.org. I'm your host, Mizuki, and we have another jam-packed week of amazing gymnastics. So to kick it off, UCLA and Stanford, this is a meet that I was really looking forward to, obviously because you have Jordan Chiles and Anna Barbosu, and there's just history there just because of the Olympics in 2024 and the whole floors final debacle. But it was really amazing to see great sportsmanship from both of them. Obviously, there's not like actual bad blood there. This is that whole drama was filled because of the international boards and all the governing bodies, not like the athletes themselves. There was nothing to take away from that. But UCLA is currently ranked at number 5 and Stanford's number 10. I knew that this was going to be such a fun meet, and it really delivered. UCLA has been very solid this season, and we got to see more of Stanford with Tabitha Yim being their head coach, and she has really led this program into like a whole new path, and Stanford is just so solid. We have seen them. They made the Final Four last year. Like, they are on another level in another pathway than their past history. It's really interesting because Stanford, I think, has always been really strong and very talented, but they just never were consistent almost in scoring high enough to be competing with these other schools that are consistently getting 197s or 198s. But Stanford is really defying those odds because all they have been doing is going past 198 like they did last week or scoring very high 197s. So UCLA began on bars and they were spectacular and amazing. They scored a 49.575 and they had a perfect time from Jordan Chiles, and her routine, she truly just floated through that routine. It looked so easy. When I was watching it, I kind of got scared because those are the bars I hated the most competing on. The really, like, the double bouncy bars. They are, like, the new double AI, like, ones, I'm pretty sure. But anyways, I just got flashbacks and I was like, oh my god. But every handstand was amazing, gorgeous. Her pike to Kajev to the pack, beautiful. And her layouts, always just amazing. But unfortunately, vault didn't really go quite as well for them. It was definitely an effort to stick as many landings as possible. They were just a little rocky. A lot of bobbled landings, but they still got a solid 49.25. And of course, with like the new rules and regulations for landings, short landings on vault or under rotated with a step back, they do carry a much larger deductions than landings with a step forward, because they want to see the proper execution of the vault and not give credit to that. But Riley Jenkins hit a great Yurchenko 1.5. with a solid 9.9, and of course Jordan Chiles did switch up her vault this competition, as she did a beautiful Lopez on vault, which is a round off half on front layout with a half twist, and she got a 9.925, so very solid. For floor, for the UCLA team, just amazing per usual. This team just has such fun music and choreography. They've always been known for that because they've gone viral many times, but truly it's so fun to see them having fun. And we've seen other teams like very much explore this route of expressive choreography.

5. And they really sealed the deal against Stanford when they went on beam. Very strong routine from everyone. Sian Alipio performed an amazing routine in the anchor spot per usual. Honestly, she does not get enough credit for how solid she has been and continues to be as an anchor in this spot for, I think, her third season. Maybe it's her second season, but she's just so, like, beam is so her element. She has a back handspring layout, step out, side aerial, switch leap, beat jump, which I think is my favorite combination. I love a switch leap, it's so fun and gorgeous. Hardest thing ever, I will say, almost with the beam too many times trying to do it personally, but she does it obviously with no sweat. And of course, her great gainer tuck full dismount with a solid 995 from them. I also wanted to shout out Tiana because her beam routines have always been just so solid. But this competition, she was just like, I don't know, she was just so in her element, so floaty. Like, anytime you watch her beam, it is beautiful regardless. But I don't know, something about this competition, she just seems so in it, and it was amazing. But yeah, I think UCLA is looking very, very strong for this upcoming remainder of the season. I think if they start to get more solid on vault, especially with the landings and the new regulations, they will be very, very, very hard to compete with. But that's not to count out Stanford, because they were able to very much deliver in front of a sold out home arena, which I love that they're finally selling out gymnastics meets and getting the recognition that they deserve, because for a few years I was like, why are these arenas like empty? But for them, their vaults were pretty good. Of course, they did have a few steps here and there. Not like the most solid vault rotation like last week, but Summer Gronsky nailed a Yurchenko full, and she got a 9.9. And Yurchenko fulls do start at a 9.95 start value instead of a perfect 10. So if you get a 9.95 with a Yurchenko full, technically you got a perfect score. Doesn't reflect an actual perfect 10, but it like is a perfect score. But the rest of the lineup did not break a 9.8, so their vault score turned to be a 49.025, which is a kind of a big trail to leave behind, especially on vault, because every tenth matters. But they went to bars, they got a huge 49.6. And Anna Roberts really hit a stellar routine, just the most beautiful and elegant pack to, and then a toe on Van Leeuwen, and of course her double lay dismount. She got a huge 9.975. So it's very, very amazing routines from them on bars. Stanford is one of those schools that, Stanford and Cal, I think those are the schools that really stand out to me when I think about bars. They're just always so fluid and, like, it feels like a beam routine almost. There's just like a rhythm to each gymnast, and it's gorgeous to see. Stanford also had a lot of amazing skills on beam and leaps on beam, but they missed some connections, which definitely lowered their scores. But Anna Barbusu hit a beautiful front punch to a core butt combo and gave them a solid 9.9. And Claire Dean hit her routine and she got a 9.875. Their beam score was still a 49.4, so not much sweat, but it is like hard to compete with when you lose a little bit of tenths, like when you know you could definitely have that cushion, like especially against UCLA. But entering their final rotation, they trailed by 0.275, but Levi Jung Ruvivar got them off to a great start on floor. A whip to a double tuck, a back 1.5 to a front layout, and her choreography is just so mesmerizing. I love it. She got them a solid 9.9 to start, and then Anna Barbosu ended the rotation with a strong routine and also finishing with a 9.9. It was so cute because Jordan Childs was seen like dancing to her routine, which is crazy.
I think every gymnast knows that

0: you kind of remember like everyone's routine, especially your teammates. But I think you start to like pick up on choreography that you've seen or like that you like people you can compete against just because it's so catchy. But yeah, I remember every time we would have to do like floor routines, like full out floor routines, it'd be not the best time ever. But we could always see like our teammates like dancing to our choreography, which is so fun. And it really does help the routine and like keeps you energized when you're fighting for a breath. When you're like 1 minute in, you have like a whole other tumbling pass to do, and you're like, oh my God, am I going to make it to the end? But you do. But anyways, Stanford, getting by Stanford, they scored a 49.4 in their floor total, but it just wasn't enough to pull off an upset against UCLA. But they have stayed in the top 10, so very, very solid weekend from them. Of course, we have Oklahoma versus Arkansas. This was a very fun meet. Oklahoma, another strong meet for them, per usual. It's really interesting because for Oklahoma, floor seems to be their weakest event. And that says a lot because I don't think they have a weak event. But, you know, it's just like their lower scoring event usually. Their team total was a 197.925 with a 49.575 on vault, 49.475 on bars, 49.5 on beam, and then 49.375 on floor. Vault and beam recently, I feel like, have been very much their strong suit, where in the past, I feel like it was bars and beam. But very, very cool to see them. Of course, they secured the SEC regular title, and I mean, it'll be hard to beat them. I think they're just so consistent. It's really. I'm like almost like I'm always shocked when I see them. Like they're just always Oklahoma is truly so strong. Like no every team is very strong. Like every athlete is so talented, but I don't know how Oklahoma just keeps being number one like every week. Like it's absolutely insane to me. But for this was also a very big meet for Arkansas. They had their best home score of the season in front of over 15,000 fans. And that's really, really exciting. Very big home meet for them. They always excel on beam and floor, and they got a strong 49.65 total on floor. But beam, they kind of struggle with, not like a ton, but a little bit. And their vault was a 49.275, and bars was a 49.35. But Jocelyn Robertson, her routines this weekend were just absolutely amazing. And they're such a fun team to just see on your screen. Like they're always having fun. Jordan Weaver has very much turned this program around, and I'm a big fan of hers. So getting her to see or getting to see her really coach this program into something new has been so exciting, and it has very much changed the way people view Arkansas because now they're cracking top tens like consistently, and you know, it's so fun to see that. Another big meet was Florida versus LSU. This was a very much big showdown. LSU, who's ranked number 2, and Florida, who's ranked number 4. They had a huge meet on Sunday, and both teams going over 198 is crazy. I think this was like the only meet that both teams got to and went over 198 this past weekend, which is absolutely insane. It's not a huge surprise that Florida was able to have an upset against them. Not a huge one, obviously. They only won by 0.125. Still very big in gymnastics. But LSU started off the meet with two back-to-back errors on bars. So that wasn't very great. We did have a fall and then another miss handstand. A little bit of a rough start, but LSU was like able to rebound and make a very close competition, especially on the road. They still went over 198 with two major like falls, which I think is crazy. And absolutely stunning for the gymnasts and the team. But Florida was also able to pull it all together for their highest score of the season. It's now 198.45, whereas previously it was Oklahoma who had a 198.425. And a very big weekend for Selena Harris Miranda. She scored a very well-deserved 10 on beam. And both beam and floor totals for them was a 49.7, which is absolutely insane. Just absolutely amazing gymnastics to be seen by. Very happy to see Selena just thriving at Florida too, especially since she transferred from UCLA. That was a very big shocker for I think everyone, but very excited to see her just still doing her stuff and killing it with the team. Alabama versus Kentucky. Alabama was lights out on bars. They had a huge 49.6, and on floor they had a 49.55. They did run into some struggles on vault because it was a lower total with a 49.225, as well as on beam, the 48.825. They did have to count a fall, but the rest of the beam lineup was able to respond, and the tide continued to roll. For me personally, on this meet, it was a big highlight to see Azaria Ra Akbar's perfect 10 on bars. And holy moly, I have watched that bar routine, I think, 20 times. She is just like, she floats. It is amazing to watch. Like, I cannot believe that's like, I feel like that has been a perfect 10 long overdue. It's just wow. I don't think. Yeah, there hasn't been a day, or like a minute, an hour, really, that I haven't watched her bar routine. It's so amazing to watch. Anyways, yeah, great weekend from Alabama as well as Kentucky. Georgia versus Missouri. Georgia had a 197.6, and Missouri had a 197.3, so very tough competition. Missouri continued their trend of very strong bars totals on bars with a 49.425, as well as on floor with a 49.55. They couldn't make up their lower scores on vault with a 49.125 and beam with a 49.2. I think they're very strong on bars and floor, obviously, but it would be like, I feel like it would make them a little bit more competitive. They tightened up on vault and were able to bring that up by a few tenths. But Georgia secured the victory with scores of 49.25 on vault, 49.225 on bars, 49.5 on beam, which is huge, and even bigger, 49.625 on floor. Another competition I was very excited to watch was Michigan versus Clemson. Michigan achieved a very tight victory over Clemson. Their event scores were 49.075 on vault, 49.3 on bars, 49.45 on beam, and 49.4 on floor. So very fun meet from the both of them. I am curious to see if Michigan will continue to be competitive throughout the season. They've kind of dipped since they won the national championship, and I have been a very big Michigan fan, but I'm curious if they will be able to fight against these big dogs and top contenders this year, especially with Stanford kind of surprising a lot of people over the past two seasons and just sneaking their way into top 10. I also just wanted to finish off with Ohio State. They had an amazing weekend. It was a quad meet with NC State, Penn State, and Eastern Michigan. They won with a 197.15. And I just really wanted to shout out because they hit two program records, tying scores, and also the program's first ever perfect 10 since 2003. I was not even born yet. But JJ Coleman scored a perfect 10 on floor and just finished off the meet in the perfect way for the Buckeyes. As we head into week 11 this week, the top 10 rankings are Oklahoma, LSU, Florida, the top three, and then Alabama, UCLA, Georgia, Missouri, Arkansas, Michigan, and Stanford. So I'm very curious to see how these scores start to switch up as we head into March. And especially because we're kind of heading into championship season soon. So I'm very excited about that. But thank you guys so much for listening and tuning into this week's episode. I'm your host, Mizuki, and I'll see you next week. Bye!
1: 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I'm your host, Jaehee, along with...
2: Hi, I'm Lolly.
3: Hi, I'm Amelia.
1: And we're excited to get into today's show. We don't have a MotoGP update for you, so we'll just be covering everything that happened in the recent Saudi Arabian F1 GP. But before we get into that, we have a weekly warm-up question. So today's weekly warm-up is, what is your favorite off-track moment that has happened so far in F1?
3: I wouldn't call this really out of all the races, but in this past race, definitely the interview that Pierre was doing after his crash with Yuki. And you know how you could see him keep turning to the left?
2: Yeah.
3: He's like, I know Yuki, I know his character. And then I saw a photo that was zoomed out, and it was because Yuki was literally to his left, also doing his own interview. Pierre just kept turning to look at him the entire time, and I thought that was so cute.
2: From this week, I guess I'll have to say it's a super silly moment, but when the cameraman was literally, like, in Charles' face.
3: Yes.
2: That was so funny. Like, what is happening? Why are they filming him, like, literally just drinking water? It's crazy.
3: I thought that was a zoom in. It wasn't until I saw the photo and I was like, wow. How did he not laugh?
2: I know, exactly. How is he serious? The guy was literally with the camera, like, I don't know, like 1 inch far from his face. It was crazy.
1: On that note, though, F1 cameramen always, like, make a silly bit. Like, they know what they're doing.
2: Yeah.
1: I would say a funny moment was when Oscar won.
2: Mm-hmm.
1: And, like, on some, like, billboard, it displayed, like, F1 championship leader or something.
2: Yeah.
1: And then it was just, like, Lando's face, like, zoomed out.
2: Yeah, yeah.
1: It was crazy. But there's been a lot of memes of, like, you know Kung Fu Panda?
3: Yes.
2: Yeah.
1: People have been comparing, like, Master Shifu, like as Lando. Like, Lando was the teacher. And then Oscar was, like, a baby cub. And then he, like, comes back and he's, like, this vicious monster.
2: Oh, my God.
1: And the memes of, like...
2: Oh.
1: The papaya rules and just like McLaren dynamic between Oscar and Lando right now are so funny.
2: I know.
3: It's so
1: and I think it makes it even better that like Oscar's so nonchalant. Like,
2: yeah, no.
1: Not,
3: he just does not
1: care.
3: This is actually, I think, his most vocal race. Like radio during this race in particular, I was like, wow, you are angry.
2: No, I'm laughing so much at the memes. Like, welcome back, Kimmy.
1: Yeah.
2: Right? Like, so funny. Oscar is the best. But another sweet moment that I feel like I have to mention is Mark Webber literally
3: looking like
2: a proud mom. Like, oh, so cute. Taking pictures of Oscar winning on the podium. It was so sweet.
3: Wait, can I add another one that I literally just remembered? So did you guys see the clip of Ollie like being interviewed, but he doesn't actually ever answer a question, he's just remembering things as he goes?
2: Oh, I did.
3: That was so funny. And then you can just hear his press officer telling the interviewer, like, this is my everyday. He's not even playing up for the cameras.
1: Is that the
3: like,
1: one where he's like eating a snack? And
3: yeah,
1: then
3: he's like,
1: wait, one more bite. Wait, let me drink. Wait, one more thing.
3: Wait, da-da-da. And then his press officer's like, this is my everyday. He's just like this.
1: He's so Gen Z-coded.
2: It's so funny. I know.
1: To the point of Oscar Piastri, though, I think one of the highlight moments was definitely when he crossed the finish line and the call that they made for it was so good.
2: Like,
1: Formula 3 champion, Formula 2 champion, and now at the top of the world, he's finally leading the F1 championship.
2: Mm-hmm.
1: And it's actually crazy because he even said it himself, in the last 5 F2 winners, he's the only driver that has won F2 to be driving in F1.
3: Did I even
1: say that chronologically? That makes sense.
3: No,
1: but
3: yeah,
1: you know what I'm saying?
2: Yeah,
3: yeah, it's because, I mean...
2: Yeah.
3: Honestly, it's been so hard for F2 winners, like even literal winners, to make that into success in F1. I mean, right now we do have Bortoleto. He won F2 last year, no?
2: Yeah.
3: So we have two current F2 winners that are back.
2: And then the other one prior was Drugovic.
3: Was Drugovic, who's a reserve driver.
2: About, like, crying over
3: Then make one, he's no longer there.
2: Yeah, exactly.
3: Like, it's really hard to convert that. Bortoleto's really lucky. And Oscar even spent a year out.
1: Yeah.
3: He spent a year as a reserve driver before finding his seat. So it's tough out there.
2: Yeah.
3: It's really tough out there.
2: Yes, it is. And, like, Oscar is doing amazing, but, like, Bottoletto is struggling for sure in that car. But another moment, I'm sorry, I keep mentioning moments because I keep remembering them. But one from Bottoletto, just because I feel like as a Brazilian, I love him. But at the same time, like, I know it's such a bad, like a bad year for him. He's not going to get into the points. Like, it's terrible. And at the same time, like, all the rookies are getting a lot of coverage and, you know, they're being amazing and the stars that they are. But Bottoletto is, like, not even talked about. But I saw one post from one Brazilian reporter taking a picture of Bottoletto, like, literally leaving the paddock at midnight because he was talking with the engineering. So, kudos for him. Like, I love that. At least he's learning and trying his best to work with the team.
1: Yeah.
2: So, yeah.
1: The rookie moments are, like, hard because they're, I think, because they're so young and they are like Gen Z icons in a way, the admin teams are asking so much of them.
2: Yes.
1: You can just see from like the amount of content that they've been putting out, which is amazing in terms of like marketing and getting them more publicity to have more fans, but also like hopefully gain sponsors out of that as well. But for drivers who, like Bortoletto, who just have not been having as much success, I feel like it's hard to find a balance between having fun and like being silly on camera, but then also like keeping your head down and actually logging in to put up like real results. But we will get more into the race results as they happen. But should we go over our predictions from last week?
2: Yeah, no. That was tough. Okay. So I said Russell, Max, and Norris. That was so off.
3: But you got driver of the day, though.
2: Yeah, I got driver of the day. That's true. Okay, yeah. I did. I said Max.
1: And wait, I didn't even know that Max got driver
2: also,
1: of the day.
2: Yeah.
1: That's so funny.
2: Yeah.
3: I think just everybody was kind of rooting for him after that turn one incident. It was kind of...
2: Yeah. But I also got Max in second, at least.
3: Yeah.
2: One.
3: And honestly, kudos to Jehe because I kind of copied her podium.
2: Yeah.
3: I had somebody else in third, and then I was like, actually, no, I like Charles.
1: Wait, guys, I got it.
2: Yeah, exactly.
3: Yeah, we won.
2: Yeah.
1: Oh, my God.
2: Wait. You just realized that. I was leaving. I started because I was leaving the best for last.
3: Yeah. So kudos to you. Kudos to you. Just because I took your cue on Charles, and you were right for that.
2: Yeah.
3: But yeah, we got the podium. Straight out, Oscar, Max, Charles. And then, however, I said driver of the day, Ocon. He was kind of nondescript the entire race, so that didn't work out.
1: Wait, not us both choosing Haas drivers for driver of the day, too. What does that mean?
3: We were rooting for the American team.
1: Wait, that's crazy. It was actually Oscar, Max, and Charles.
3: Yeah.
1: Was literally first going
3: yeah, first Ferrari, like, feature race podium.
1: Wait, also so random. This is crazy that I got it because for our sports NYU or WNYU department, we had a fantasy basketball league and I literally came in last the entire season. Yeah.
2: No, we after that, I think we should create our own F1 league because you're going to win them. You're in a...
3: Yeah, you got it.
1: I had an F1 fantasy league with my sister and friends before, but I came in last every week because I didn't want to put Max on my
2: team. The exact same thing happened to me.
3: I liked Max. I liked Max and I wanted to win.
2: Because that's the thing. I think we all, like, since we started the show, we grew on Max. Like, we started not loving him, but now we're like, oh, baby Max.
1: No, literally.
2: So sweet.
1: That man has gone through so much trauma. I need to support him. And he's going to be a father.
3: Oh,
2: God.
3: I still remember that, and I'm like, wow.
2: Yeah.
1: That is happening. That is happening. But congratulations to Oscar, new championship leader. Three wins out of the first five races.
2: Amazing.
3: And just a fun little statistic. Him and Lando are equal in total race wins in F1 right now.
2: Wow.
3: Five to five.
2: That's crazy.
3: The girls are fighting.
2: That's the thing. I don't know if they're actually fighting. Like, everyone is trying to push that narrative.
3: Like, they're fighting in the sense of they're fighting for the championship,
2: they're
3: not fighting for real.
2: Yeah, exactly. Yeah.
3: Also, just because I feel like Lando's been so like, I don't know what's going on with the car.
2: Yeah, and I feel like Lando gets a lot in his head. Like, I don't know if this is going to make us like Lando, because I kind of feel bad for
3: him. A little bit.
2: Like, looking at the videos and pictures, I just feel like he's so, like, He's so sad.
3: He's trying, but what I do appreciate that he seemed to like be showing up for Oscar, which I think is great.
2: Yeah, that's true. That's true. Yeah.
3: I appreciate that they've not reached the I hate you, I cannot even look at you phase of the rivalry yet.
1: Yeah, I think also it's interesting when you mentioned like the different reactions that they're having with the car.
2: Mm-hmm.
1: After the drivers were interviewed post-race, Lando was literally like in shambles saying that the car was undrivable and he was having so many problems. And then I think another media reporter asked Oscar about that. And he was like, the car is great. But it was fine.
2: Yeah, true.
1: Which is really interesting because when Lando has placed above Oscar in these first few races, I think that they've had similar reactions in driving the car. So to hear this firsthand, it was kind of like a, well, like, was it because you didn't do good or what was the scenario? But also we have to shout out Lando because he did have an amazing comeback from crashing earlier in the weekend. And McLaren were able to bounce back and be able to give him a good car. And he did make up a lot of points.
3: Yeah, I mean, he started, he qualified 10th.
2: Yeah.
3: So the fact that he like made it all the way up to 4th, that's respect to him.
2: Yes, for sure.
3: That was a lot of places made up.
2: Yeah.
1: But still happy for Oscar.
3: Me too.
2: Yeah.
3: I'm still happy.
1: Somebody said that he keeps winning in places that have no human rights, which is crazy.
2: Stop.
1: That's crazy.
2: Oh my god. Why do people always like find the most weird comments?
3: Yeah, it's always the most out of pocket comparison comment. Like
2: why?
1: At his like 5th home Grand Prix.
2: Yeah.
1: So.
2: But yeah, we had an interesting start to the race with a few accidents because I feel like we haven't been seeing.
3: Yeah, we've had a relatively like crash free racing recently.
2: Yeah.
3: We did have, I think this was probably our first big feature race crash,
2: because
3: we have had bad crashes in quali in practice, but first time we saw two cars take each other out, literally first lap incident, immediate safety car. It's actually quite an eventful first lap. I think we had two incidents, one that resulted in a crash, obviously Pierre and Yuki, and then we had Piastri and Max. What are the thoughts on that one?
2: I don't know.
3: It's honestly complicated.
2: Like,
3: no?
2: I don't know how I feel about it.
1: I think in the moment when I saw it, I thought that Oscar had the right of way. And then when they analyzed it, they said that his axle was into the turn first. But also, I don't know. Because, like, Max is just known to be an aggressive driver. Like, he'll do whatever it takes to come out in front or to hold his position. So, I don't know. It's hard. Because also, like, that, the curve itself
3: is very
1: tight. Yeah, to come around. So I don't know.
2: Yeah,
3: I mean, the thing for me is that I feel like they're kind of contradicting themselves.
1: Yeah,
3: like I feel like we saw it in the Norris Max crash last year, Mexico. It was a very similar incident, and it was ruled the other way. So this, like, just, I'm not too sure what the stewards are doing with this.
2: Exactly.
3: Yeah, with a penalty. Because, I mean, I do, I don't know. Like, it also depends. Like, I've seen, obviously, various different analysis, like, coming from each different point of view. Some are saying, like, oh, it's true that Piastri was ahead, therefore Max should have backed off.
1: Yeah.
3: But then there's a lot of people saying, Piastri was just way off. Yeah. Like, he was fully,
1: like, off the racing line.
3: Yeah, he's fully off the racing line. Like, actually, Max would have been there first. Like, Max was kind of taking the actual racing line. So it's kind of, I don't know. I just, what annoys me, like, my main issue is the contradiction with previous crashes.
2: Because
3: I'm a firm believer in consistency and consistent stewarding.
2: Yeah.
3: And I don't think we're seeing that right here. That's also something that, like, Max was kind of arguing for. And then there's the whole thing of, like, oh, it was going to be a 10-second penalty, but then it was a first-lap incident, so it's a first-second penalty.
2: Like, what?
3: But then they were still counting Max having gone off track as his warning, even though apparently the FIA had said before, like, during the driver's briefing, that if they went off during the first lap, then it wouldn't count because, again, it's the first turn, they're all bunched up, but then they were counting it as a warning. I don't, there's a whole lot of things that I was like, can you make up your mind?
2: Yeah, exactly. I agree with you. And I just feel like it was too much.
3: Yeah.
2: Like, even if it was meant to be a 10-second penalty and it was dropped to a 5, like, It was a first lap. Like you said, they were all bunched up together. Like, it just felt like a normal, for me at least, like a normal racing situation. Like, and at the same time, yeah, I agree. Like, FIA needs to get it together. Because I don't know how to judge this as a fan. Because I feel like I don't know what they're going to say every time. Like, they're going to say something
1: different.
2: Yeah,
1: it's really like you, even the commentators, they're like, oh, they're also confused.
2: Yeah.
1: And I think the drivers' reactions are pretty fair, too, after the race. Like, the FIA president was coming up to both, like, Oscar and Max, and Max was like, literally, get
3: you
1: out
3: could,
1: of my face.
3: You could, like, literally see Max's entire demeanor change. Because at first, like, you could tell he was kind of annoyed at the penalty. Anybody would be annoyed at the penalty.
2: Yeah, for sure.
3: But at this, you could kind of see he was still like, okay, cool, second place, we're chilling, it's not end of the world. And then the minute the FIA president comes up to talk to him, his face just drops.
1: Yeah.
3: And I mean,
1: Rightfully so,
3: but also especially you could see afterwards in his interviews, he was kind of not really saying, like, at one point he went, like, I don't want to talk about it. And they went, why? He went, because I don't want to talk about it.
1: Yeah.
3: And the fact that, like, there's that real possibility of retaliation coming from the FIA over him possibly talking to the media and complaining.
1: No, literally.
3: Which I think would have been a justified complaint. It's just like, what is happening?
2: Yeah.
3: I don't get what's happening with the stewarding. I don't get what's happening with the rules. It's just a confusing situation. And I think even teams and drivers don't really know what to expect from penalties. They don't know what to expect from the stewards, which I think is really bad and really dangerous. Because if you don't know what you're allowed to do, then how do you know which risk is worth taking?
1: Yeah. Another incident that happened was between Yuki and Pierre in the first crash. Bromance shortly lived. I mean, I think that it was hard because both cars ended up DNFing. I think there was like a little bit of chance Yuki went back to the pits.
3: Yeah.
1: And then
3: but
1: I think there's too much damage.
2: Yeah.
3: Yeah, that one, I think that one was a racing incident. I'm glad neither of them got any penalty for that because really there's just kind of, first lap, there's some blood spots at play.
1: Mm-hmm.
3: They just got slightly too close, and neither of them had anywhere to go. I know we've talked about this before. Jet is a street circuit. That means you're very tight, and you have no runoff. Mm-hmm. And that's, I think, one of the things that kind of just caused this crash, which, honestly, really sad for them. But I do appreciate that they were very, I guess, I don't want to say civilized, but they were clearly kind to each other afterwards. Mm-hmm. And they're like, yeah, I know this wasn't on purpose. This was just a crash. Crashes happen.
2: Yeah.
3: It's F1. So I really appreciate that.
2: Yeah.
1: Yeah, I agree too. Looking at the top 10, we saw a couple of teams stacked. We got Mercedes 5-6. Kimi is kind of just like this silent, like, Oscar vibe, like silent killer, like silent mid-slayer.
2: Yeah, he's getting the points.
3: Yeah.
2: Yes. He's being consistent. And this is going to add up for Mercedes in the end of the day. Like, he's doing great. He is exactly what Red Bull wishes they had right now. I'm so sorry, Yuki. But, like,
3: I don't know if it's fair to judge Yuki yet.
2: No. I'm not judging Yuki. I'm just being, like, a second driver in a way that, like, it's getting points. And, I mean, Red Bull, it's struggling to get points as a team, and I don't mean that because of Yuki. I think it's because the team as a whole made bad decisions when they tried to get their second driver. Yeah.
3: Yeah.
2: And if they got Yuki like earlier, maybe that would be a different case. So, yeah. But they're doing great as a team. And then we got Lewis at 7.
3: He's the one I would say I'm worried for.
2: Oh, for sure.
3: Because clearly you can tell that Charles kind of gets the car a bit more. But then you have Lewis, so when he was asked post-race interview, like, oh, what do you need to get this car? What do you need to maximize it? He went, a brain transplant. Which, wow.
1: Gutting.
3: Yes. Gutting. Like, that hurts.
1: Okay, to be fair, this is race 5, and Ferrari just got their first podium. So, like, hello, what's going on in general?
2: Yeah, I agree.
1: But also, I mean, I think we expected, like, Charles to be more comfortable in the car. I mean, as he should be. Like, he's been there before, but
2: I don't know.
1: I feel like Lewis should be, like, putting up more results. I mean, he is still scoring points for the team.
2: Yeah.
1: Yay,
2: no, I just guess, for me, the thing with Lewis, I would expect him to be in, like, a better mood, in a way.
1: Wait, yeah.
2: Like, he's so stressed. He's not happy about it. And at the same time, like, he kind of knew what he signed up to, and he I think if you like sign up,
3: yeah, like this is the like Ferrari experience.
2: Yes, you were but also warned. Like you should believe in the project. Like we know F1 is not a like okay, get in the car. It's a good team. Like it's a well-known team. You're doing great. Woohoo! No, like you're building a project. So. And he knows that. Like, he built one of the most successful, like, projects with Mercedes, and it took years. So, I just wish he had a better, you know, like, a smile on his face. Like, yeah, we're gonna get there. I know it's frustrating, but at the same time, like, I think they need to get it together as a team and at least be more positive in front of the media.
1: I think it's hard because he's had, like, glimmers of hope, too.
2: Yeah.
1: Like, with the sprint win. And... it's like, it's not going to be continuous, like, growth of course, upwards, but I do think that the car is not
2: it's not.
3: But I also think it's kind of unfair to say that Charles should be doing better. He's been consistently top five. I'm not counting the disqualification. Barring, like, one race where he's P8. Every race that he's finished in the points counting sprints. No, so I don't like, I don't necessarily agree with that of like, oh, we're expecting Charles to do better because he's doing very well.
1: He's do better than Lewis.
3: And I think he is. He has been outperforming him in every race apart from the sprint. So yeah, I don't know. I think he's actually doing as well as he could do in the car he's got, especially because Mercedes is strong, Max is Max,
2: and McLaren is
3: McLaren. So the fact that he's been consistently top five, barring that one disqualification and barring that one P8, I think speaks a lot to his talent and his ability to wrangle a less than great car. You know honestly, I kind of want him to leave Ferrari at this point.
2: You won already? What?
3: Yeah. Really? It's just, okay, that's let me... great. My thought process here is, right?
2: Okay.
3: I remember, like, right after Sebastian Vettel, he was leaving Ferrari. He, like, literally told Charles, like, you're one of the... you're the greatest talent I've seen in my 15 years of F1. Don't waste it. And Seb was insistent that Charles is going to win a world championship. And then more recently said he thinks George is going to win a world championship before Charles. And if that's not a sign of get out...
2: But I mean, where I don't know is he going to go?
3: That's the thing. Because I want him out, but there's no better option right now.
2: Like also, what?
3: Like because
2: let's
3: Red
2: kick
3: Bull
2: someone out of
3: gone.
2: McLaren.
3: Unless you kick someone out of McLaren or Mercedes, you're kind of stuck there. So do I want
2: mean,
3: him?
2: He's not going to go. I don't think he's going to go back to Mercedes.
3: No, he's not going to go. But I would love... I think that's something crazy. Needs to give. Something needs to give.
2: Yeah.
3: Either Ferrari has to like step get everything up. In order and step up because they have... two, like, they have amazing. A generational talent. Yes. They have Lewis.
2: Yeah.
3: And they have Charles, who I think has the capability and the chance to be one of the greats of F1.
2: Yeah.
3: And it's kind of, as a Ferrari fan, like, I'll admit it. Even when it was Carlos and Charles, Charles was not necessarily my favorite. I was rooted for Carlos. I will fully admit that.
2: Yeah.
3: But at the same time, Charles is still the son of Maranello. And I don't want him to see... I don't want to see him... become a could have been or a waste of talent in years to come.
2: I agree.
3: And I think he kind of missed his chance, honestly. So now he's kind of got to stick it out.
1: Well, do you think but that something. Ferrari, let's say by the second half of the season, do you think that Ferrari will have a more competitive car?
2: I would hope so, but
3: I would hope so also because I think a lot of it will depend on the car in comparison to others.
2: Mm-hmm.
3: I don't necessarily think Ferrari has to fix their car and do something like completely new and innovative and be the best car there is. What they need in this moment, and I say this as like somebody who's not very optimistic in Ferrari at the moment, they need them to manage a few steps forward and the other cars to accidentally go a few steps back, which we've seen happen. We have seen this happen. Have, like that happened with Red Bull last year. I don't think the McLaren... The Aston Martin has just been consistently going backwards. They're backsliding terribly. Yeah. So I think it's definitely possible that... Or maybe not have the other teams go a few steps backwards, but don't go as far forward, you know? Like, it just needs to be more competitive comparatively.
2: Yeah.
3: They don't need a rocket ship.
1: True.
3: They just need a solid car.
2: Yeah, I agree.
3: And,
2: because, like, they can drive it.
3: Yeah. And I think there's a possibility of that, especially now that we, like, having, again, the two drivers, Lewis is somebody who's been known to kind of build a team, help do that a lot. And I think we can clearly tell that Lewis is very, very committed to the cause.
2: Mm-hmm.
3: I just think it's going to come down to the engine, like, the rest of the team at this point. Because I think the drivers are doing all they can.
1: Yeah. I think also to the point of the car being drivable or not, the fact that a lot of people were like, everybody says that Aston Martin is the green tractor, but the fact that people are calling a Ferrari the red tractor now, crazy. The number one comment on the YouTube video was for driver reaction was like, wow, congrats to Charles for driving the red tractor onto the podium.
2: It's tough.
1: That's really funny, but also, what are we doing?
3: Fosse suffering.
1: Yes.
2: It's so frustrating. At some points, I just want to look at Ferrari and be like, you know what? Just throw your money at, someone good. I don't know. Hire the best of the best. I don't care. That's probably not going to work. But, have money.
1: They've put all their eggs into their basket.
2: Have.
1: What more?
2: What more can they do? Exactly. I don't know. At this point, I'm hoping, I don't have a lot of positive thoughts for the rest of the year for them. I think
1: five races in.
2: I think we're gonna see them in the points consistently, hopefully.
3: Hoping for a for what McLaren did last year, that they kind of sucked up until Miami.
2: Yeah,
3: and then after Miami, entire exploded. Flip. I'm hoping for that.
2: Hopefully, yeah. I just feel like next year. I'm already thinking of next year.
3: Next year's our year.
2: I'm just thinking.
3: Guys, come on. They sacrificed the Pope for this.
2: Oh my god.
3: I'm Catholic, by the way.
2: You know what? But on a good note, we had some of the fastest pit stops of the season.
3: Why. Guys, come on.
2: Congrats, Ferrari.
3: Ferrari. They're clearly trying.
2: I
3: had to make that joke.
1: Okay, another name that we mentioned, ex-Ferrari, is Carlos Sainz, who finished behind the current Ferrari, Lewis Hamilton. Shout out Williams. We got
3: double
1: a
3: sack.
1: Double points finish, 9-10. Alexander Albon, once again, in the points, joined by his fellow teammate, Carlos. So happy for Carlos to finish in the points.
3: I know.
2: Me too.
1: Because Williams have been on this climb. I think that it has taken time for Carlos to adjust to the car, but also there's just been rogue incidents that have happened. So he hasn't finished the race or has been put in precarious circumstances. Alex has been pretty consistent with the car so far. So I think it was a shock to see the Williams finishing in points for at least the first three races, considering what kind of team they were. Literally a year ago. Even 2 years ago. So I think it's a huge win for their team and also just a huge step forward for them to be able to maximize in getting a double points finish. And I'm really excited for their trajectory for the rest of the season. I think that they have a great dynamic between Carlos and Albon. Also, did you guys see Alex's interview? This is another random moment.
2: I think I know what you're talking
1: him
2: about.
1: Saying that he's flying private.
3: Yeah, with Max.
1: Max.
3: He's
1: And then the interviewer told him, you know, Max got second. And then his entire face was how do I react? He knew it was gonna be a long flight.
2: Maybe it's not that bad to fly commercial.
3: I do want to shout out Williams because we were talking about how they're so much better. They're fifth right now.
2: Yes.
3: Williams used to be consistently the 10th team on the grid. They are solid midfield now.
2: Yes.
3: And shout out to Alex Albon for
2: amazing.
3: That.
1: Really, actually, shout out Alex.
2: Yes.
1: I think to your point of Charles being one of those people who had to get out, I think Alex is one of those people who was stuck in this Red Bull ecosystem that was extremely toxic for him personally and in terms of his career development. So for him to get out of Williams and then be able to be a consistent person for them to build the team around has been super, super important for their overall growth in the Constructors' Championship and their upward
3: trajectory.
1: Thank you.
3: There's a funny detail though with Williams. Alex had a second crash out at them, a minimal one in comparison to his first. But did you guys hear his radio where they're telling him please try getting close to get closer to the car in front without overheating your tires? And he's like, do you know there's a car behind me? We do know what's happening, yes? And I was like, let's go, Alex.
1: We saw another Carlos Sainz DRS train.
3: Yeah, we did.
1: To Singapore. Yeah. That man and his own race strategy. His own strategy.
3: He's got to admit.
2: You know what? I definitely see signs in the future being a team principal, and I would love that.
1: Oh my gosh!
2: Right?
1: Yes.
2: Yes. That would be amazing. But yeah, amazing Williams. We are a fan. We love that. That was great. We also had another contact happening on the race. It was not an accident, but Bortoleto ended up, you know,
3: and Alonso
2: touching Alonso, and it's really funny because Alonso is Bortoleto's manager. So when they, yeah, I think like they have, but they really have a good relationship, which is great. So Alonso just joked after that he was not getting dinner back.
3: Yeah, on the flight. Yeah. They asked him, and he's like, he's not getting food on the flight back.
2: Yeah.
3: Okay. And it's like, okay,
1: they're like, he's going to raise his management fees now.
3: Yeah. Well, honestly, I think it was really nice to see. That was definitely something I was thinking about when Bortoleto first came to F1. Yeah. I was kind of like, he's racing against his mentor.
2: Yeah,
3: it's not like they're racing in different leagues.
2: No.
3: Because if it was like, okay, let's say Alonso is in a Mercedes and Bortoleto's in a Sauber. You're like, okay, they're never going to meet on track. Like, that's not going to be an issue. But you have to meet a lot.
2: Yeah.
3: It's a Sauber versus an Aston Martin. The green cars are close.
2: Yeah.
3: It's definitely nice to see that he kind of took that very on the chin. Yeah. And that speaks kind of to Alonso's maturity. Also, the fact that he knows he's a veteran.
2: Yes,
3: he's proven himself over and over again. If anything, he probably just wants Bortoleto to improve.
2: Yes, for sure.
3: Because really, it was just kind of one of those, like, accidents that could kind of happen to anybody.
1: Mm-hmm.
3: Yeah. Bortoleto went a little bit wide, was probably under braking a little bit. Mm-hmm. Alonso was doing one of his patented Alonso moves, and it was trying to get past in a relatively risky manner.
2: Yeah.
3: They kind of touched a little bit. No harm to the cars. It didn't really affect their race at all.
2: Yeah.
3: There also wasn't even any penalty. There's just a warning for Bortoleto where they're like, okay, cool, if you do that again, you'll get a penalty. But he didn't do it again, so good for him.
2: Yeah.
1: It is so funny, though, to like think that his manager's literally like 20 meters behind him.
3: Yes, that's what I'm saying.
2: It is.
1: Like, I would be so interested to see what the contract actually looks like.
2: For sure.
1: In terms of, like, what?
2: Everything.
1: Yeah, like, everything. Like, who's paying who? Like, what is he delivering in terms of, like, mentorship? Like,
3: I do know he does I'm an Alonso fan, so I follow him on Instagram. And he posts quite a lot So he follows, posts a lot of, like, him and the Sims, like, on calls with, because he has more kids that he teaches, but they're not kids. Like, there's a few that could probably be considered a kid, but most of them are like, most of them are like not like 15 or something. So you can see he's clearly very dedicated to kind of helping them out. And I definitely want to know how that works when you're both in F1. It's one thing if you're like coaching an F3 driver, like, which it's one thing if you're coaching an F1 Academy driver.
2: Yeah.
3: What's it like to be coaching a fellow F1 driver?
1: He's coaching and driving.
3: He's coaching and driving. But also, my question is, how do the NDAs work? So that there's not, like, essentially, like, corporate espionage happening there. Because, like, okay, they're from two different teams, right?
2: Yeah.
3: How do you guarantee there's no leak of information from one team to the next? Because, like, again, these are not championship-winning teams, but...
2: Yeah.
3: You don't, like, you know? You generally don't want to be sharing information with the competition.
2: Yeah.
3: So how do you guarantee there's not that information leak between...
2: That's true.
3: ...mentor and mentee?
2: I don't know. I have no idea. But at the same time, I feel like Alonso is, like, a good mentor to have.
3: Me too.
2: Like, for sure.
3: I think now.
2: Now.
3: Because when
2: he was
3: younger, he was a menace.
2: No. Now.
3: But now he's calmed down.
2: Now he's just cruising on the track. He's just there for... the laughs and giggles.
3: He's not retiring until he gets a third, and we'll see when that happens.
2: Yeah, for sure. But yeah, that was a funny joke. Like, nothing happened, so just a funny joke came out of it, which is great. What else happened on this race?
3: Can you give a little shout out to Charles?
2: Okay,
3: his stint on the front as a race leader.
2: Yeah.
3: I don't know how he did that. Honestly, so much praise to him, because... Mm-hmm. He was on medium tires.
2: Yeah.
3: The name of the game in Jet is basically the harder the tire, the better.
2: Yes.
3: Simply because the soft tires, they degrade way too quickly.
1: Yeah.
3: Mm-hmm. And he somehow managed to keep it not only, like, in front, but he was lapping incredibly consistently. Mm-hmm. He was in, like, the 135s, 134s with, like, first stint medium tires while keeping two McLarens behind him.
2: Yeah.
3: I don't know how he did that because they didn't actually pass him in that stint.
2: Mm-hmm.
1: Yeah.
3: They only managed to get the race lead back once he had to pit.
2: Yeah. Mm-hmm.
3: So what I keep thinking is like, what if he'd had hard tires?
2: Yeah.
3: What if he'd had hard tires? True. Can you imagine that?
1: Ferrari strat, bro.
3: But honestly, the strat was... I don't think it was a bad strat, honestly. I mean, they got him up there.
1: It was not a bad day for Ferrari.
3: They knew what they were doing this time.
2: Yeah.
3: But yeah, honestly, little shout out to him. That was one of my highlights of the race. I was like, come on, Charles, prove that you can do it.
2: Yeah.
3: Also, I saw so many like jokes afterwards of like, tires degrading, just say no. Like little posters with like all his lap times. And I was like, that's him.
2: No, that's crazy.
1: Another shout out, Isaac Hajar. P10.
3: I know.
1: Yeah. Come on, get that 1 point cake.
2: Yes.
3: I'm so happy for him. Because I feel like he's been one of the drivers that's had like a solid upward trajectory.
2: Yes.
3: Yeah. We've seen him after he started getting points, he's there.
1: Just like mm-hmm. 180 on the bar graph. Like,
2: yeah.
1: Actually, different plane. Mm-hmm. So happy for him. And I think that he has, we keep talking about it week after week, but like his demeanor and attitude, like, on and off the track,
3: it's so good.
1: So like warm and bright.
3: And he's taken the swap so well.
2: Yeah,
3: like now there's a lot of media's coming, like videos that are coming out of him and Liam.
1: Yeah,
3: and you can see a change in demeanor in like both of them.
1: Yeah,
3: like Isaac's clearly very comfortable to have him now. Like you can't see any sort of like animosity or awkwardness, or at least it's not shown.
2: No.
3: And then Liam just looks like somebody took a boulder off his shoulders.
2: Yes,
3: like
2: I agree.
3: Calm for once. He doesn't look like a bad day away from breaking into tears now, which is great. He actually came in 12th.
2: Yeah.
3: So, like, he's doing better than he ever did in that Red Bull.
2: Yeah, that's true.
1: Yes.
3: The V-Car boys are doing well, the RB boys. And shout out to them. Because, again, I may not necessarily... I love Isaac. He's my favorite rookie.
1: Me too.
3: I may have some things I hold against Liam, but I also... I just feel like I want everyone to do well. I feel bad when they don't.
2: Yeah, me too.
3: So, yeah, good for him.
2: Good for them. Good for the Red Bull ecosystem to calm down a little bit, the tension that was happening. But yeah, and like out of the points, I think we are having like the usual people out of the points at this point. Like the Alpines are suffering. The Saubers, of course, are suffering as well.
3: Yeah.
2: And the Haas, like they're not that far deep.
1: Wait, honestly, I thought somebody in the Haas was within like points for the majority of the race.
3: Yeah.
2: Yeah.
1: But I forget who. But I thought that they were gonna have, I think it was SD Bestie.
2: Yeah.
1: I thought they were gonna have another points finish.
2: Yeah.
1: Too.
2: I mean, not that bad. Like they were not last.
1: Yeah. Honestly, for Fernando Alonso in the Aston Martin Disruptor, because like he hasn't been that high, right?
3: Not really, no.
1: In the previous races,
3: he's 11th, which I will take.
2: I think he's been outperforming Lance for a few races.
1: Well, Lance
2: now,
1: is just existing, he doesn't even.
3: What the funniest thing to me though, Lance, when he was like in the way of Oscar at the end, and I was like, Lance, come on.
2: I
1: was getting so angry because you could literally see Oscar's time dropping, or the gap between Oscar and Max literally dropping like milliseconds by milliseconds because Lance would get out of the way.
3: He was like, dude,
1: I was like, bro, if you're gonna cause Oscar to not win this GP right now, I'm gonna be so mad.
3: There was times I want to make more fun of Lance, but he's also been the only Aston Martin driving the points because so I want to make fun of him, but he did well in Australia, he did well in China, both races that Alonso DNF'd. And there's been no other Aston Martin points, so I can't even make fun of him that much because he's kind of carrying the team right now,
2: you know what,
3: which hurts my soul to say.
2: It's crazy because like Aston Martin like doing well, was it a fever dream? Like what happened?
3: I remember when we had podiums.
2: Like remember when Aston Martin was like, wait, what? Like,
3: yeah. I remember
2: good.
3: When we had podiums.
1: We unveiled a livery and it was amazing and it took over and then what happened?
2: Yes.
1: We became the green tractor.
3: They did become the green tractor.
2: One of them. Yeah. There's
1: you
2: two.
1: Know,
2: it's,
1: like, that's true.
2: Yeah.
1: There's two.
3: They are two.
1: I guess
3: there are
1: four.
2: Yes.
3: Yeah. Two teams.
1: Four
3: teams.
1: Tractors.
2: Yeah. This.
3: Basically, what we're learning is you should not paint your car green.
2: No.
3: That's just some bad luck in there. Yeah. You know, what's an incident though that we haven't commented on that was really confusing to me.
0: What?
3: The laser pointer.
2: Oh, yeah.
3: When have we heard of a laser pointer?
2: That was crazy.
3: In F1. Like, obviously...
1: Wait, was it a laser pointer or just, like, a red light?
3: That's what I'm... They didn't clarify.
1: Yeah.
3: Because at least my comms, right? They're like, oh... Oscar's talking about a red light, but then my comms were like, oh, it's probably a laser pointer, and started talking about a laser pointer.
1: Oh, what?
3: So in general, it's kind of like, if it's a laser pointer, first of all, why? Like, who's doing that?
1: Oh. For context, Oscar said that there was a red flashing light at one of the corners, and he was really confused because it looked like
3: a red flag.
1: Like a red flag. I don't know.
3: McLaren, like, reported it, so I think it got cleared up. Relatively.
1: Yeah, seeing the camera footage, though, it, like, was actually really distracting.
3: Yeah.
1: Like, it was really confusing.
3: Because especially, like, the penalty for not stopping and not slowing down under a red flag is so harsh.
1: Which is fair.
3: Because, like, obviously, it's a red flag.
1: Something happening. Yeah, it's a huge
3: But it can definitely, like, mess with a driver. Especially because I feel like a lot of them, when they react, they don't react consciously, you know?
2: Yeah.
3: Like, it's not, oh, red, that means red flag, that means slow down. Like, they're making these millisecond decisions that a lot of them are just based on, like, habit.
2: Yeah.
3: And on, like, the instinctual response that they've kind of trained into themselves. So to have that kind of looking like a red flag can be, first of all, like, really bad for the, for his race. But then if that was a laser pointer, like, that could easily cause a crash.
2: Yeah.
3: So I'm just confused to who let that, like, who thought that was a good idea in the first place?
1: Yeah, I don't know. What even happened? I don't think that there is anything that...
3: No.
2: No.
3: Like, McLaren said that they were going to report it over the radio. They told Oscar, like, yeah, we're...
2: Reporting it.
3: We're reporting it, and then it was never mentioned again.
2: Yeah.
3: Which is the confusing part to me.
2: Yeah. You know what was another funny encounter? Lewis and Norris and the whole DRS thing. Did you guys saw that? Like, Lewis literally, like, kept passing Norris, and it was like, Norris, do you even know how to use... DRS, like, what is happening? Then he finally, like, figured it out.
3: It really wasn't his race. He also, like, nearly got a penalty for his pit stop.
2: Yeah.
3: Which I was just kind of like, come on. Like, you've done this before.
2: Yeah.
3: You've done this before. You've been at this track before. But, like, the way he went into the pit, honestly, I thought he was going to get a penalty for how he went into the pit.
2: Mm-hmm. Yeah.
3: Because I was thinking, like, he nearly clipped a wall. He was on all the white lines.
2: Yes.
3: I thought he was going a little bit faster than he was supposed to. Turns out that's not the issue.
2: No.
3: The issue was the fact that on the way out, he drove over the white line.
1: Yeah.
3: And they're like, yeah, had he crossed it, it would have been a penalty. And it's like, can you imagine having gone to penalty for that?
2: No.
3: Like, that would have just been embarrassing at that point. Like, especially because if you're a rookie driver, your first race.
2: Okay.
3: Cool, you're overexcited, you accidentally messed up your pit entry or your pit exit. One thing. You're a veteran driver fighting for the driver's championship, and you're still struggling with your pit stops.
1: Literally.
3: That's a different thing.
2: Mm-hmm.
1: He is a veteran driver. Think about it.
3: That's I know.
2: Crazy, right? Like,
3: especially because he's so young, too.
2: Yes.
3: Like,
1: he's been an F1 for Loki so long, guys. People don't realize that because he is really young. What is he, like, 23, 24?
3: He's like 24.
2: Oh my god, wait, what if... I was gonna say, like, 26.
1: No, I think
3: he's 25.
2: 20. Okay.
3: In the middle, perfect average.
1: Oscar, 23.
3: Oscar, I believe, just turned 23. He's either just turned 23, he's gonna turn
1: 23. That's crazy.
2: They are such babies.
1: Oh my god.
2: Oh, Oscar's 24.
3: He's 24.
2: 24,
3: oh.
2: Okay.
3: Oh, there's only a year.
1: Wait,
3: what?
1: They're so much closer in age than I thought.
3: Yeah, okay. To be fair, though, Lando hasn't turned 26 yet, because he's from 99, and Oscar's from 2001.
2: Okay, so 2 year difference.
3: So it's a 2 year difference. The thing is, Lando's a November baby, and Oscar's an April baby, as he should be. April birthdays are the best birthdays.
1: Crazy? April, all the baddies born in April, period.
2: I feel like I want to, after this, I'm going to look at all the driver's age and make comparisons, because
1: honestly, I thought that Lando and Oscar had a bigger age gap.
3: Yeah, because it seemed like, you know, just because one of them's like
1: this all day today.
3: Yeah, because one of them's like a veteran and the other one's a rookie.
2: And I've always put in my head, like, Lando in the, like, Russell, Leclerc, like, Verstappen bundle of, like, the same age.
1: Yeah, I think that's what it is.
2: Right?
3: Yeah.
1: Yeah.
2: But he's, like, a bit younger. Huh.
1: I guess, well, to be fair, I guess when Lando first started, like, he was so baby. Like, there was nobody else around his age.
2: And he looks young.
3: Well, Max.
2: Max.
3: Because remember, Max came up when he was 17.
1: Oh, true.
3: Yeah. So it was, like, him and Max that were, like...
2: But it's, like, at the same time, like, comparing them, like, how they look in their lives. Like, completely, we see videos of, like, Lando is, like, DJing somewhere, and, like, Max is going to be a dad. So that's
3: actually
2: another thing.
3: Little fun fact. The current F2 championship leader is older than Oscar's.
2: Stop.
3: Because he's born in 2000, and then Oscar's born in 2001.
2: Oh, wow.
3: The difference is not a lot. It's like
1: skinny legend, and then there's Kimi Antonelli going to school still.
3: Yeah. The difference is literally like less than 4 months, just because the current F2 driver, F2 leader,
2: yeah,
3: was born in December of 2000, but still older.
2: Yeah.
3: And then you got Kimi, who's still doing school because his mom wants him to finish.
1: Well, yeah, we also want Kimi to finish.
2: Yeah, yeah, please.
1: To be fair,
3: the fact he gets the Mercedes

0: Yeah, we're getting to the age right now. I think he is the youngest because...
1: He is the youngest.
0: Yeah, because yeah. Ollie's a few months older than him. I think Ollie's also 06.
2: Yeah.
1: Oh my gosh. Wait, that's so weird, guys. Yeah. That's so weird.
0: Okay, Ollie, Ollie's 05. He's May 05.
2: Okay.
0: That's so, right. Yeah.
2: Yeah. Okay.
1: That is crazy. They're so baby.
0: They're I know.
1: And they're literally baby. Driving these, like, monster vehicles.
2: That's crazy.
1: Which is, like, crazy because they also have to, like, go and get their license.
0: Yeah, that's the funny part. They like,
1: they get their super
0: Kimmy
1: license.
0: Has a car.
2: Yeah.
0: And they basically gave him a car. But the thing is, the car he has is not one he's technically allowed to drive yet. In Italy, like, according to Italian traffic laws. Dude, it's too big.
2: Okay, can we talk about how, like, the Otis in the grid was born in 1981 and then the youngest, 2006?
0: Yeah. I mean, Fernando Alonso won the championship the year Ollie and Kimi were born.
1: Yeah, that's crazy.
2: We have a range in the
1: grid
2: right
1: now. Wait,
2: how old
1: is Isaac?
0: Isaac is... He's 20, I believe.
2: Yeah,
1: oh
2: 20.
1: Oh, my God.
2: Yeah, 2004.
0: Yeah, he's a
1: this
0: baby.
1: Is crazy, y'all.
0: And then Bortoletto's also 2004.
2: Yeah. Oh, they're babies.
1: Wait, Bortoletto seems like he would be a little bit older.
0: He does, doesn't he?
2: Yeah. He looks a little bit, yeah.
0: I also think he has a very somber, like, calm demeanor.
2: Yeah, I agree.
0: Which,
2: yeah.
0: Like, when you compare that to, like, the other rookies, like Kimi, who just kind of admitted to credit card fraud at one point with Ollie... Isaac, who's always in the videos being like super silly, when you compare it to Bortoletto, who's very
2: and
0: calm,
2: I feel bad
0: reserved.
2: Like he's getting like I think he's getting stressed because he's such a funny guy. Like, I remember the memes from F2. Like, he's so funny, and he used to, you know, do live streams and make jokes with all
1: oh
2: the drivers.
1: Gosh, get him on live.
2: I know, but at this point, like, he's stressed and tired.
1: He's trying.
2: I feel bad for
1: him.
2: He's trying. But you know what? You're in F1. Like, it's great. You're gonna
1: Poor
2: get
1: thing.
2: There.
1: It's okay. Some people just don't emote. Shout out Oscar.
2: Yeah. Shout out all. Yeah, exactly.
1: Wait, but also,
2: maybe that's a good thing.
1: Amazing podcast. Like, I forget whose podcast it was that Oscar was on, and they were asking him, like, oh, what do you think about, like, people talking about F1 Academy, and, like, what's your perspective on that? And he was like, I think it's great, like, to get more women in motorsport. And then he was talking, like, he's just, like, such a feminist.
2: I
1: like, shout
2: him.
1: Out to his mother and Hattie Piastri.
0: Yes!
1: The goal is not to get, like, 10 men and 10 women spots. It's to get, like, the best drivers in the world, but to also...
0: Include women.
1: Include women, And have equal opportunity for those positions. And I was like, oh, my gosh, why am I going to cry? Like, our informed king.
2: Yeah, and we're going to see them again in Miami, F1 Academy, which is going to be fun. I'm like, getting super excited about Miami. Like, we used to not like Miami, but...
1: Yeah.
2: I'm kind of like,
0: I like that.
1: I think there's going to be a lot of really cool activations also with F1 Academy. I hope so. I mean, they always bring influencers to the U.S. races in general. So I hope that there are initiatives and as much publicity for... Well, there's not going to be as much publicity, but I hope that there's still a lot of events to showcase and celebrate F1 Academy drivers just as much as there is for F1.
0: Wait, and actually, on the topic of F1 Academy, there's actually also an F1 Academy race weekend. So I just want to shout out the two winners of the races. We had Ella Lloyd with Rota Motorsports. She won the first race. And then we had Maya Vug with MP Motorsports win the second. And she actually remains... She's part of the Ferrari Drivers Academy. And she remains the first... the championship leader for F1 Academy. So
2: let's go
0: Vug.
2: Wow.
0: And then again, she's just followed by Dorian Pa and Chloe Chambers. They're kind of the three names that I feel like we're going to be hearing a lot.
1: Yeah.
2: Yes.
1: Yeah.
0: From F1 Academy.
1: A Ferrari win somewhere.
0: A Ferrari win somewhere.
2: Yeah.
0: Definitely.
2: That's true.
1: It will be really exciting to see them in Miami, I think.
2: For
1: also,
2: sure.
1: Though, just because, I don't know, I feel like going back to like the influencer lore of Miami, I think that it would be really cool to bring in like beauty influencers or like people in like the fashion scene, but like partner with F1 Academy in a way.
0: But also something I'd love to see is just kind of like, again, there's always a lot of influencers, but I want them to be treated like one of the guys. Like, I know obviously there's a different way to market it, just because, again, it's a female only racing series, but I would love if they get like the same, like, I want to see like a NFL player. like being around.

0: around all the F1 Academy drivers, like the way they do with F1, that they like they do like this sort of comparison of like, oh, could you do this or could you do that, like things like that. I want to see, like, because at the end of the day, it's still a sport. So I think it'd be wonderful to see it marketed very strongly through that lens as well. Like, obviously, there's always going to be the beauty side and the beauty influencers, and I think that's great because I love that we're kind of leaning into the femininity, the femininity of the series. But I want to see a balance of that, you know?
1: Yeah.
0: Like, that's
1: what
0: I'm kind of excited for, and I hope that does happen.
1: Yeah.
2: Yeah, for sure.
1: We also always want to add that it's great when the actual F1 drivers themselves go and support the teams, because they all sponsor a team. So, you know, gotta show up and show out.
2: Shout out Lewis Hamilton, who's always there. We love that.
1: May's, like, always busy for Lewis, though, because he goes to the Met Gala.
2: Yeah, that's true.
1: To be fair.
2: Yeah.
0: Wait, did you see that a lot of his restaurants are closing?
1: Lewis?
2: What?
0: Like, you know his, like, vegan burger restaurants in the UK? A lot of them are starting to close.
1: Oh, I didn't even know that. That's so random.
0: Yeah.
1: Is Charles's ice cream place still open?
0: Yeah, but I think his is a brand. It's not like a gelateria.
2: Yeah.
0: You can just buy it in supermarkets.
2: Oh, okay.
1: I was like, maybe that's what's holding them back, the storefronts.
2: I don't know. Maybe Lewis is just focusing on Almave more.
0: Yeah. Probably.
1: Wait, I feel like nobody drinks El Malve, though. Do people?
2: Maybe.
1: Like, can you buy it in a store?
2: I don't know. But yeah.
0: Yeah.
2: Random ventures of F1 drivers.
0: Wait, should we do our predictions before we sign off?
2: Oh, yeah. Predictions, yes. Sure.
1: Okay, wait. We had predictions from Miami. We didn't make them yet?
0: No, haven't.
2: No, we have.
1: Okay, period. Let's make them. Sorry.
0: Okay.
2: I don't know anymore.
0: Who wants to go first?
2: Okay, I'll go. I'm just going to say Piastri. Let's do it. Whatever. And then I'm going to say Norris and Russell. I don't know. Okay. I don't know. I just want to put him there.
1: Racel.
0: I missed that. Okay, guys. Okay. I'm also feeling a Piastri win just because I think he's done well. We kind of saw.
1: He's
0: doing well. I think right now he's a stronger McLaren.
1: But I'm equal drivers. They're both equal drivers.
0: Equal drivers. I'm going to put Charles up there. Just because, I don't know. I feel like
1: Miami is his time.
0: Okay, I feel like after he kind of got on that podium, it's kind of like, I don't want to say like reawakened or something, but I feel like he's kind of hungry for more. That's the vibe he's giving me right now. And yeah, he's kind of done well in Miami before. I don't know how it'll suit this year's car. But he's kind of been one of the drivers that tends to do relatively well at Miami the years we've had it. So putting him up there. And then I want to go for Norris there, I think. I'm making a little McLaren sandwich.
2: Yeah.
1: Wait, that's so interesting. Okay, I just looked it up from last year's. Podium was Norris, Wynn, Verstappen, and then Leclerc.
0: Yeah.
1: So you're pretty similar, girl.
0: I don't know why, but I don't see Max up there.
2: Yeah.
0: Watch, I'm going to say that, and then he's going to win the race.
2: Yeah,
0: watch me eat my words, but we'll see.
1: Wait, okay, I don't know. For Miami, it's like an interesting circuit because it's a street circuit, but like,
0: it's the weirdest
1: surface. I don't know. It's
0: surface.
1: A weird configuration.
0: The surface is really weird. The heat is always an issue because it's a parking lot in May in Florida. It always gives for some shenanigans, I feel like.
1: Yeah. Mm-hmm. Also, it's going to be like the first time for a lot of the rookies. Almost all of them. Okay. Wait, I need Oscar to win on every continent, so he needs to be one.
0: He needs to lock in.
1: I won't stop until he wins everywhere.
0: Let's go.
1: But I feel like he like has it, you know, like he has it in the bag, y'all. I want to say Lando.
2: I feel like it's gonna be me too. I agree. And I also feel like they do well. Like McLaren, I associated a lot, like Miami with McLaren somehow.
1: I can agree with that. Zach Brownness of it all.
2: Is the Zach Brownness of it all?
1: I feel like also
2: and the Daniel
1: Danny
2: Ricciardo.
1: Like, made
2: Miami
1: America.
2: Yeah, his home.
1: Yeah, his brand. I want to say Max, but I also, I don't know. I don't feel like it's Max's weekend. also. Just vibes. Just vibes-wise. Okay, you know what? Let me go. Lewis Hamilton.
0: Lewis! Let's go.
2: I would love to see that.
0: Let's go. Okay, and who are we thinking driver of the day?
2: I'm going to say... Wait, we don't have an American.
0: Okay. No, we don't. No.
2: No American.
0: Who do we think is going to be, like, adopted by... Did he even win driver of the day in the U.S. his 1 year? I don't think he did.
1: I feel like he did win somewhere. He must have won once. Probably Coda.
0: Yeah.
2: I'm going to say Piastri. Yeah. Got to be bland about it.
1: Wait, I feel like he never wins driver of the
2: day. Yeah.
0: Yeah.
2: Should we vote for him?
1: It doesn't matter if he wins.
2: Yeah.
0: I'm going to go for Lewis.
2: Okay.
1: Yeah.
0: I think he also has like a lot of, he's one of the more well-known drivers outside of F1. Yeah. So I feel like with the whole influencer of it all.
1: Not Alonso.
0: No. I love him, but he's known in Spain.
1: Okay. Driver of the day. Why do I want to say Carlos?
2: Sure. Yeah, sure.
1: Period. Sure. He's going to have an amazing race.
0: I mean, I hope so.
2: I hope so, too.
0: I would love for him to have a great race. I'd love for him to have a driver of the day.
1: Yeah. That'd be crazy. Wait, what are we thinking so far of these vibes?
2: I think it's going to be a fun race.
0: Me too.
2: Yeah.
0: I want to see what happens.
2: Yeah, me too. Chaos.
0: Probably.
1: I know. I feel like it will be low-key chaotic.
2: Yeah.
0: Because I feel like I was expecting a lot more chaos for Jeddah than we actually got. Yeah. So I don't know if it's just like building up and then we're going to have one race that's going to be completely silly.
1: Yeah.
2: I kind of want to see like a team that is doing really bad right now. Just, you know.
1: Take it.
2: Out of the blue. Like
0: Aston Martin.
2: Yeah, sure. Like I just want some surprise element to it all.
1: Okay. To be fair, it also is a sprint weekend.
2: Yeah.
0: It also is a sprint weekend, which those are always tough.
1: Which makes more opportunities for more chaos.
0: Yep. Yeah.
1: So it'll be interesting. I think adding the sprint element for a lot of the new drivers will be like, whoa, what's going on?
2: Yeah, for sure.
1: But that basically wraps up our episode of Motormouth today, recapping everything that happened in Jeddah and then looking forward to our Miami GP next weekend. Not this coming weekend. We have a little bit of a break for everybody to come together, relax.
0: Take a breath.
1: Yeah. Compose themselves. Yeah. And then we'll be out racing next weekend as well. So once again, this has been Motormouth here on WNYU.org, 89.1 FM. This is Jehi,
2: Lolly,
0: and Amelia.
1: Signing off. We'll see you next week.
2: Bye. Bye.
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1: 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We are your hosts. I'm Jehi, joined with...
0: Hi, I'm Amelia.
1: We just have two of us out of our mighty trio today, wishing Lolly a speedy recovery. She's sick right now. Miss you. But there hasn't been that much news at F1, actually. So we'll be primarily talking about MotoGP, diving a little bit into F1 Academy, and then honestly just seeing wherever today's Thursday show takes us. Right?
0: For real, yeah.
1: So, do you want to get us into our MotoGP update?
0: Yeah, sure. So, just this past weekend, we had the Jerez MotoGP race, the Grand Prix. Very exciting Grand Prix, actually, I will say. We kicked off the weekend first with an incredible lap from Fabio Quartararo. In qualifying, he took pole. I was not expecting that out of a Yamaha. He got an all-time lap record, too.
1: Wow.
0: He was on fire, which I know... kind of talk a lot about Yamaha and how they're really not good, but it actually looks like they're making strides. I am so happy. They keep talking about how they're developing the bike. First time I'm seeing that actually come to something, or he's been kind of okay-ish, but it's the first time that you're like, wow, he's up there. He's top five.
1: Let's go.
0: He's there. He's present. Love that for him. He got the pole position, as I mentioned. He was not able to convert that into like significant outcome significant points, or actually a finish, in the MotoGP sprint race. He had a mistake, ended up crashing out of the race on the first lap, actually, which I feel like always adds insult to injury. It's always terrible to go on the first lap, because at least in the when you crash out later, you're like, okay, you put up a fight. First lap, ending your race, that stings.
1: Yeah.
0: But much better, much better luck on the actual race. He came in second. Again, started off first. Was not able to keep that first position, but to be entirely honest, I don't think anybody expected him to.
1: Yeah.
0: At the end of the day, he had so many, like, he had just so many Ducatis right behind him. It was him first, followed by Marc Márquez, Pecco Bagnaia. I knew they said Fabio Bagnaia because his name's Francesco. So since it's listed as, I write him a lot of times F Bag, because that's like the acronym they use.
1: Oh,
0: so I follow their names over. No, Francesco Bagnaia, Pecco Bagnaia, then Alex Márquez, and then Morbidelli, Franco Morbidelli. That is a whopping 4 Ducatis chasing him.
1: Mm-hmm.
0: And let's face it, the Yamaha may be better than it was, it is still not all that good. Especially when you consider that the Ducati was the absolute most competitive bike last year. It is still pretty up there, if not completely up there, this year. They're just kind of, they're insane in terms of development. They were the team to beat last year. There are very few races that weren't won by Ducati. And this year, it's the same thing, to be entirely honest with you.
1: Really?
0: Yeah. I mean, it's a bit better because there's a bit more competition within the Ducatis. That's kind of like been the big change.
1: Okay.
0: Because what happened last year, so since MotoGP runs a factory team and a client team system, that means you could have multiple teams running the same manufacturer.
1: Yeah.
0: But the factory team has the best upgrades, the most current bike, and then you have some of the client teams or satellite teams that they don't always have the current spec bikes.
1: Yeah.
0: There are kind of incentives from MotoGP, like the organization, to have as many current spec bikes on the grid as possible. That still doesn't really happen. So, So last year, the difference between a 23 spec bike and a 24 spec bike was pretty big.
1: Mm-hmm.
0: However, it seems that they kind of hit a plateau in terms of development.
1: Yeah.
0: So the difference between a 24 spec bike and a 25 is not that great. There's actually during testing, well, the first testing of the season, because we actually just had another test after this Grand Prix. It seems like they're kind of, if anything, scaling back some development mm-hmm. that they made for the 25 bike and going back to the 24 specs. So yeah, that means that the grid's actually a lot more competitive, and that's actually what gave way for my favorite thing of the season, to be entirely mm-hmm. honest. Not the season, but so far. Alex Márquez is a race winner for the first time.
1: Wow.
0: I am so happy.
1: Congratulations.
0: Alex Márquez, obviously, as I'm sure everybody knows, is the younger brother of Marc Márquez, the man, the myth, the legend.
1: A goat.
0: The goat. In my opinion, him and Rossi are pretty.
1: Uh-huh.
0: They're tied. Some people would disagree heavily with me, either because they think Marc is way better than Rossi or because they think Rossi is way better than Marc.
1: Yeah.
0: I'm not about to start that fight. I'm just saying I like them both, and I think they are both history-making riders.
1: Yes.
0: I'll leave it at that because I'm not starting that fight. but Alex Márquez, obviously being the younger brother, and being the younger brother by quite a little margin, I believe it's only 3 years difference, because you do have other brother duos, and even to that level, like, for example, we have Luca Marini, who is Valentino Rossi's younger brother,
1: mm-hmm.
0: but there's an 18-year age gap there. They never raced each other.
1: Yeah.
0: But on the other hand, you have the Márquez brothers, who did race each other. They've been in the premier class for a while, actually, together. And Alex has always kind of been, you know, always a bridesmaid, never the bride.
1: Yeah.
0: He'll come in second to his brother. He won a sprint before his brother did, but he's kind of always kind of there, but mm-hmm. never quite equaling or never quite managing to have the same results. But we saw that happen for the first time, and I'm so happy. The celebrations were actually really cute. He has this thing that he will jump over his bike. He's really tall, by the way. He's one of the tallest riders on the MotoGP grid currently.
1: I feel like it's kind of weird for people to be tall.
0: It is weird for MotoGP. In MotoGP especially, because the thing is, unlike F1, where like there's kind of a whole seat, and you know, you have the seat, you have the Hans device, you have so many things that add to the weight of a rider, and you have that minimum weight.
1: Yeah.
0: MotoGP doesn't really do that. I do believe they have you cannot go below minimum weight.
1: Mm.
0: Just for safety, but that minimum weight is still not the like, you won't have the same equalizing that you will have to a great extent in F1. So it is kind of weird for people to be tall. It also means that they look really funny when they're on the bikes.
1: Yeah, your body definitely plays into the aerodynamics of it, too.
0: Yeah, and especially, like, just the way they have to kind of literally curl themselves up to fit on the bike. Yeah. Like, if you see, like, for example, Luca Marini, he's one of the tallest people on the grid. He's, him and Alex, they're so kind of long that when you see them on the bike,
1: lengthy,
0: they kind of give the impression of a spider. Because they're, like, they have so much more limb, you know?
1: Wait, that's Whereas true. That's when a you good have, analogy. Like,
0: shorter riders, they can kind of tuck in and compact their bodies a bit more. Mm-hmm. So they look more kind of streamlined on the bike. They look kind of more, I don't want to say fitting, because honestly, even tall, you can be really good and be really tall. Rossi was tall and good, and he was really lanky. But there's definitely a different impression. Like, you can tell clearly, even when you see somebody on the bike, you're like, okay, that one's tall, that one's not.
1: Yeah.
0: That's a very common thing to see. But yeah, it's really not that common. It's something that they get asked a fair bit when it comes to, like, interview questions. There's a lot of questions like, hey, does it ever stress you out that you kind of have more weight, that you have more body to put?
1: Yeah.
0: But no, a lot of them are kind of, I remember actually a response from Luca Marini. He's like, no, it's fine. Like, it's great because if I weren't a writer, I could be an actor or a model, so I don't mind being tall. And I was like, that is such a cool answer. I love that for you, Luca. And he's not even lying, to be entirely honest.
1: Real.
0: He's not lying.
1: What does that mean? Models are lucky that Luca didn't choose to be a model.
0: You know the amount of times that joke is made? The models are lucky that Luca didn't choose to be a model. But yeah, Alex won. I got so sidetracked. Sorry. I was just to say that's why his celebration is to jump over his bike. Because he's pretty tall. So no, he can do that relatively easily. He'll literally, like, jump it like a hurdle. It is actually a really cute celebration. The entire team, Gresini, was there. Gresini's been his team for a while now. He was with them last year. He was with them, I believe, the year before. Shout out to them. And we actually did get kind of, like, reports afterwards from the media that Marc did go to celebrate with the team later. But he was not there during that one, like, that first celebration.
1: Mm.
0: I think a little bit because he was busy with his own team. Obviously, Marc himself crashed out of the race. He was top five. I believe he was second.
1: Uh-huh.
0: Crashed out their lap, kind of tucked in the front. And it was very much one of those moments where, I mean, my commentator said it, and it's really true, that really the only person that can beat Marc right now is Marc. Like, it's really, of the current grid, he is just kind of on a different level.
1: Yeah.
0: And it seems that recently the only way you can kind of get a leg up on him is for something to go wrong. Either him. For him to crash or like, we had another race where he lost part of his, like, I guess they're kind of called rear wings. It's weird to call them a wing because they're not the wing in the F1 sense, but they're kind of these things that jut off the back of the bike.
1: Yeah. Tail.
0: Yeah. They're called wings, I'm pretty sure, but it's a weird thing to describe if you've not seen these bikes.
1: Feathers.
0: they kind of look like that, to be entirely honest. But yeah, it seems that really the only way to beat him right now is if he wipes himself out or if he does something. And he did, in fact, wipe himself out.
1: That's so interesting, too, because I feel like it was, like, it feels like last week that he just got injured. Like, he had accident.
0: That was Martin.
1: Oh, okay.
0: Yeah, he's still not back. He's back in Madrid, though.
1: He flew back.
0: Shout out to him. He flew back. Yeah, he was cleared to fly. He's back in Madrid.
1: Good.
0: He's recuperating. But I don't think we're seeing him back anytime soon. To be entirely honest, I would not put him coming back before summer break. And even then, I think it's a little bit of a stretch.
1: Yeah.
0: To be entirely honest, that's kind of been a godsend for Aprilia replacement rider, Lorenzo Savalotti. He has basically been in every single Grand Prix.
1: You know, that's one way to get experience.
0: Yeah, he's like, you know what? Why not?
1: Take advantage.
0: Talking of test riders, one of my favorite MotoGP riders came back this weekend as a wild card for his factory, for the Honda team, Aleix Espargaró. He is one of my favorite riders. Like, literally, when I began watching MotoGP, I was like, that one. I am choosing that one to follow. And then he retired last year, and I was so sad. Do not ask me how I was feeling during that retirement announcement, because
1: it's
0: not good.
1: It's okay.
0: But actually, fun little detail. I just remember because I was talking about Espargaró. Alex and Marc are the only race-winning brothers in MotoGP.
1: That's a sick stat.
0: Because there have been a lot of other brothers run through, like, that have ran through the categories. The Espargaró brothers are actually an example of that.
1: Yeah.
0: But only one of them won a race. Only one of the Espargaros won a race. It was only Aleix. Boyle never managed to convert podiums to races.
1: That's crazy.
0: And it is, at least in this modern era, it is the first time that two brothers win MotoGP races.
1: That's crazy.
0: So shout out to them. They're actually also both world champions, not in MotoGP, but Alex won a Moto2 championship.
1: Oh my god!
0: So they're both world champions in their own right. Shout out to them. I love them as brothers.
1: Actually, shout out. That's amazing.
0: Yeah. No, they're a great duo. And it's actually one of the things that kind of brought Mark back to being competitive was that he went to his brother's team. He went to Gresini, which is also why he went back afterwards to celebrate with them, because he still, even when he wins, if Alex is on the podium, you'll still see him bouncing back and forth between his team, the Factory Ducati team, and the Gresini team, just because kind of they were such a big part in bringing him back to where he is now. And I really think that this championship is going to be a Marquez brother fight. Yeah. I definitely think that's going to be kind of what... Because we do have other riders, obviously. I'm not going to say, hey, it's only the Marquez brothers fighting.
1: Yeah.
0: But they're up there. I mean, right now, Alex is back to leading the championship. He's got the lead by 1 point over Marc. Mm-hmm. Afterwards, you do have Bagnaia. Again, pretty understandable. He is the second of the Ducati team. And then we have that followed by Morbidelli and Di Gianantonio, who are both from the VR46 racing team, but they also race Ducatis. And actually, talking about Morbidelli, he had a really bad crash.
1: What happened?
0: Like, so he kind of slid off, jumped all around. And actually, there's at one point that they kind of said, oh, he has a concussion. Then the official story changed to contusion. That is possible. But there also seems to have been, if you see, like, fan footage, people do think that he was unconscious at one point after the crash. And that is really concerning.
1: Like, on the ground.
0: Yeah, like, on the ground. Like, fully knocked unconscious. Oh, it took a while for them to be able to take him out.
1: So scary.
0: And that's not only really scary, but scary, especially considering who it is.
1: Yeah.
0: Because Franco Morbidelli has already had his fair amount of bad crashes and bad crashes that led to kind of him being unconscious.
1: Yeah.
0: During the Portimao tests, we saw that, I believe, last year, he was not unconscious. He already had another kind of scary-ish crash this year. So it's definitely a question of what's up?
1: Yeah.
0: Should he still be, like... Should he have to take a longer time off than the time awarded between races? There's some, I want to say a little bit conspiracy theories, a little bit, that are saying that the reason the official story changed from concussion to contusion, as originally reported, is because there's a strict concussion protocol.
1: Yeah.
0: But there's not a contusion protocol. I mean, we'll see. If we see him, there's another race kind of in a week's time. It's a French Grand Prix. I guess we'll see if he's there. It was kind of declared rider. Okay, so I don't know, honestly. We'll have to wait and see kind of as more news
1: comes out.
0: If they do give more news, to be entirely honest, since they didn't trigger the concussion protocol, they might fully just have him show up and then say absolutely nothing.
1: Yeah.
0: But yeah, again, I think I know I mentioned this before. Don't trust MotoGP riders when it comes to injuries.
1: Yeah.
0: I always say, whatever they say, assume it's worse.
1: Yeah. Also, for athletes in general, like, it's so much worse when you have neurological concussions and injuries because the impacts of it, not even on the track, like, just for your long-term lifespan,
0: definitely,
1: are crazy.
0: It's insane.
1: Aw, prayers, hope he's okay.
0: Yeah. Wow. I mean, he was standing on his own 2 feet afterwards, so we're taking that as a good sign.
1: Yeah.
0: But, you know,
1: it's still scary. It's still scary.
0: It's still terrifying. Like, I watch MotoGP, and and every time I see him slide off, it's just, like, hard in my throat. I'm like, please be okay, please be okay, please be okay, please be okay.
1: Yeah.
0: But yeah. And that especially happens, I think, especially when it's, like, the junior categories.
1: Yeah.
0: Or, like, kind of the lower categories. Yeah. Because, you know, they're so much younger.
1: Mm-hmm.
0: But then I'm like, I am seeing an 18-year-old, like, flip through the air. Please. Yeah. Like, you need to be okay. Mm-hmm. But yeah, that's kind of what happened. And then right after, actually, we had the Hedis test. It was one of our mid-season tests.
1: Mm-hmm.
0: And that actually, who do you think topped the test, Ashley? I'm just going to ask. Based on what you hear me talk about, who do you think would have topped the test?
1: Mark.
0: It was Mark. It was indeed Mark. It was 100% Mark.
1: only correct answer.
0: Yeah.
1: Mark.
0: So it was Mark right after a follow. Right after him, it was actually Maverick Viñales.
1: Mm.
0: Nobody surprised there. The thing about Maverick, right? he's so good in testing, and he has his moments.
1: Yeah.
0: But he struggles so hard to convert that to, like, consistent, like, top race pace. And that's one of the
1: things. That actually sucks.
0: That actually, because he's another one that I like, because I started liking the Aprilia team. He used to be in Aprilia with Aleix.
1: Yeah.
0: It's just because you're like, there's so much potential in you. There's so much that you could do.
1: You're so
0: what is
1: cool.
0: happening? Especially because when he came in, everybody's like, oh my God, he's the next Wonder Kid.
1: Mm.
0: Like, he was called a Wonder Kid for years. Now he's just kind of a solid rider. He does have a good record under his belt. I will say he's the first rider in the MotoGP era to win with three different race manufacturers.
1: Let's go.
0: He's now on a fourth, so I am hoping for that fourth win.
1: Come on.
0: That KTM Tech 3. I want that for him really badly. But yeah, we actually saw better than expected performance from the Yamahas. The two factory bikes were third and fourth. That's Fabio and Alex.
1: Mm-hmm.
0: And yeah, in general, I will say there's a lot less Ducatis in the top 10 to what I was expecting. There's actually only two Ducatis in the Jerez test.
1: Wow.
0: It was Marc and Fabio Di Giannantonio who made the top 10. Again, the thing about testing, though, is that not every team has to be doing their, like, top speed laps.
1: Yeah.
0: And I think that's kind of something.
1: It's just, like, data collection.
0: Yeah, it's just data. A lot of it's just data collection. And actually, I was really surprised that the test even went forward. Because,
1: why?
0: You know the blackouts in Spain?
1: Oh, my gosh, yes.
0: They were scheduled for right during the blackout. So I'm not entirely sure how the test went forward to be.
1: How did they collect the data then?
0: Yeah, to be 100% entirely honest, I think there must have been some sort of, like, generator situation on track, maybe.
1: No, I thought it was completely black, though.
0: It was, but I'm not sure if, like, I don't know, to be entirely honest.
1: Interesting.
0: Yeah. So, I remember that's something that I was really confused about when I saw the test timings come out, because I was like,
1: how'd you guys get this?
0: What? Yeah, like, by all means, you should not have been able to collect this data, because we actually saw this happen in F1,
1: yeah.
0: When it's a blackout on track. Blackout means no running. Blackout means there's no data coming.
1: Because it's literally dangerous.
0: Yeah, it's literally dangerous. So I'm not. So I don't think they weren't, like. I think they had to have power somehow.
1: Yeah.
0: Because it would have been dangerous otherwise. I don't think they would have been running otherwise.
1: Just the entire country shut down.
0: But I'm not entirely sure how.
1: Yeah. Interesting.
0: So fun little details, because it was literally the Monday with the blackout. So it's kind of like, oh.
1: World stopped, but they're still
0: World
1: riding.
0: World stopped, but riding doesn't stop, guys. There will never be a stop for riding. But yeah, it's kind of, honestly, mostly what I have for MotoGP.
1: Period. Wait, that was such a good wrap up of everything. We got a lot of drama going on right now.
0: We do. Actually, I'm looking forward to Le Mans, because Le Mans is, that's the French Grand Prix. It is the biggest Grand Prix in MotoGP. That's
1: the guaranteed one I will watch.
0: Yeah. No, it is so good, and there's such a big fan presence.
1: Yes.
0: That's like the one that's actually the hardest to get tickets to.
1: Like most coveted.
0: Yeah, that is the most coveted. Like, people set alarms.
1: Yeah.
0: And, like, I remember I was going to try to buy, because I was going to be in Paris, so I was like, why not? I may be able to go there to Grand Prix. No.
1: You thought.
0: I thought. I, like, woke up, like, 5 minutes after the alarm had set.
1: Gone.
0: Everything was sold out.
1: Yeah.
0: Everything was sold out.
1: Yeah, yeah.
0: So there's only there's only general admission left, which that there's always general admission left.
1: Mm-hmm.
0: I feel like I've never seen a race run out of general admission.
1: Yeah.
0: So, but yeah, that's a hot ticket in MotoGP.
1: Awesome. Well, really excited for it.
0: Mm-hmm.
1: Thank you so much for that amazing MotoGP update.
0: Thank you.
1: Switching gears over into F1, it's been kind of quiet, honestly, for like the amount of media and attention that is leading up to Miami, which is crazy because I feel like Miami is some of the most like whack marketing PR
0: stunts. Yeah, I was expecting them to like go for it with the girls too.
1: Yeah,
0: because that's always when you see so much unhinged marketing.
1: Yeah, we did get new livery reveals from RB, not the Racing Bulls, from the V-Carb car. I actually love it. I love the pink. It's so like Barbie Ken coated. Isaac looks adorable, but also I kind of wish they did it for Suzuka, because like cherry blossom pink, but it's kind of fitting for the Miami.
0: Yeah,
1: because
0: I feel
1: vibe.
0: Like the Miami colors for some reason are like blue and pink.
1: Yeah.
0: Like, as someone that lived in Miami, everything was blue and pink. I have no clue where that comes from, but I can see why they're going with pink
1: it's
0: cars.
1: It's like tropical.
0: Yeah, it's like tropical vibes.
1: But Liam kills me in the pink suit. Yeah. Like, he looks like he's just like forced to wear it, but
0: he's kind of like,
1: I feel like Isaac looks so cute in it. He's loving it. We also saw a new livery reveal from Ferrari. I'm not going to lie, I kind of hate it. It's supposed to like play into honoring HP and their white and blue, but it low-key just looks like they're like V-carb cars.
0: I know. And also, my thing, right? I hate it when they do liveries that are just cut one color and cut one another.
1: Yeah.
0: Like, be more creative.
1: There's no cohesion.
0: I know. Because, like, I mean, I don't mean it with, like, the normal liveries, right?
1: Yeah.
0: Because, obviously, like, you're going to have sections that are one color, sections that are another color. But when you do, like, special liveries and it's just your normal livery with, like, one tiny section of the car a different color.
1: Yeah.
0: Be better. Be more creative. You can get better designers.
1: Right?
0: Yeah.
1: Especially for Ferrari. So much aura. Aura wasted. The tires, why are we white and blue? Like, it doesn't make sense.
0: You know which one I did love, though?
1: Which
0: steak.
1: One? Oh, yes.
0: I thought it was so creative. It's a little, like, paint splatter moment. And I love the fact that they're keeping their colors. They're keeping their identity.
1: Yeah.
0: But they just kind of made it fun. They made it new.
1: And you know, like, it might not be fast, but she looks cute on the track.
0: She looks cute. Actually, I just remember another thing from Ferrari. I hate the new suits.
1: Oh my gosh, yeah.
0: It's terrible.
1: Which is crazy because, like, to be fair, off-track news as well. This is a huge weekend for Lewis Hamilton. He will be co-hosting the Met Gala here in New York, literally racing Thursday, Friday, Saturday, fly out Sunday. Wait, no, race on Sunday. Sorry, got the days mixed up.
0: Yeah.
1: Met Gala on Monday. Insane. And he has to wear
0: That
1: ugly HP suit. Like, are you kidding me?
0: It's not.
1: I know he was quaking inside.
0: And it's just, again, it's another one of my fights. You are not creative.
1: I know.
0: You are not creative. Especially because, like, we have seen them be creative. Like, we saw, like, the suit they had for Carlos in Barcelona last year. We saw the suit they had for Charles for Monaco. We know that they can be creative.
1: Also, the fact that they, like, F1 in general likes to market Miami as like a luxury star-studded event, like, girl,
0: be better.
1: Really,
0: be better.
1: They should have just borrowed the suits from V-Carb.
0: Literally, at least V-Carb. I love, that's I think one of my favorite things that's come up, because we also have the Mercedes like special livery, but
1: I feel like they never really experiment, though.
0: Yeah,
1: it's just their color palette in, like, different shades.
0: Yeah.
1: And then, like,
0: and they have, like, a single stripe of a detail.
1: Yeah.
0: And I'm like, be creative.
1: They're like, too cool, clean.
0: Yeah.
1: Like
0: I know, like, you guys are trying to be professional and sleek, but you can also be fun when you're doing that, by the way.
1: Yeah, you also have an 18-year-old, so, you know.
0: You literally have an 18-year-old.
1: Get into
0: it. Did you see the new, like, the little poster that F1 posted? And they just had, like, a little the backpack with, like, a little homework inside of it.
1: Literally.
0: I was like, oh my god, that's so cute.
1: Kimmy.
0: We're all poking fun at Kimmy for being young and in school. Although, stay in school, kids.
1: Yeah, literally stay in school, kids. But it's a good transition into looking at the Miami weekend. It's back to sprint weekend. So, I mean, not our fave, but, you know, more action.
0: More action.
1: More content. More racing.
0: My thing is, I feel like they always choose sprint weekends in the worst circuits.
1: Yeah.
0: I'm like, the circuits I would actually like them to have more racing on, they don't.
1: Yeah. For background, the Miami circuit is a temporary circuit. They build it at Hard Rock Stadium, home to the Miami Dolphins. It's supposed to be like a street circuit, but it's kind of just like
0: it's a parking lot.
1: It's
0: literally just in a parking lot. Like, as someone who's been there twice, it's literally just in a parking lot.
1: If they just put little cones, and they're like, you know what? These are the curbs. This is the entry.
0: Oh my god!
1: You know, it kind of is that
0: a little bit. Yeah, just more barriers.
1: Yeah. Fun fact:
0: I think they are building though, like new, or at least they're like rebuilding or making better some of the permanent installations that they did build.
1: I mean, we hope so.
0: Yeah.
1: Yeah.
0: No, definitely. It's because, like, when, again, in spring break, went back to Miami, I ended up going to the stadium for a day just because we were going to watch a tennis match that they also host. Everything in Miami is hosted inside the Dolphins Stadium, by the way. Everything's either in the Heat Stadium or the Dolphins Stadium. I don't know why.
1: Yeah.
0: Every single sporting event is in there. But we were there to watch tennis. And there's actually, you could see a lot of work going on on the hospitality buildings.
1: Good.
0: Everything's happening. So I hope that means good things for the racing that is to come. Yeah. I also hope that it will not rain. Just because we all know when Miami rains, it floods.
1: Yeah.
0: Wasn't it last year that there was a whole question of if they were even going to be able to run the race because it was so flooded?
1: Yeah.
0: Like, it seems like we're in the clear right now, but I'm not saying anything. Knock on wood.
1: April showers. May flowers, I guess. Wait, we are in May.
0: We just started May.
1: May showers. June May showers. Flowers.
0: Yep.
1: Fun fact, though. Apparently, the Hard Rock Stadium has hosted 6 Super Bowls, 2 Baseball World Series, a bunch of concerts, other sports events, and now we're in our 4th F1 GP.
0: Yep.
1: Which I feel like they just announced it like 2 weeks ago and everybody was like, no, Miami's a terrible idea. We don't want to do this.
0: I feel like the weird parts are like, Miami's like the ugly sister of racing, if that makes sense.
1: Yeah.
0: Like, you love it.
1: Wait, then what
0: is
1: Vegas?
0: But you also kind of hate it. Oh, Vegas is just the hated cousin. Okay, no, Vegas is the one that I actually genuinely dislike. Just because I think it brings absolutely terrible racing. Yeah. At least Miami every once in a while brings like some excitement.
1: Yeah.
0: Like, we had the whole Lando Max spat last year.
1: Yeah.
0: And because I do think that Miami, they do take some feedback.
1: Mm.
0: Like, we saw them repave between the first and second year because the drivers are complaining of no grip.
1: Yeah.
0: We saw them kind of change the material that the track was made of. It does seem like they're genuinely trying to make a good race.
1: Yeah.
0: Obviously within what a Miami race would be anyways, which is a lot of spectacle, a lot of celebrity, a lot of all these things happening like around the track that don't necessarily translate to good track action. But within that, it feels like they're actually trying.
1: Yeah.
0: Vegas is just kind
1: of... So of the 3 U.S. races, I think we would consider COTA to be Cinderella.
0: Oh,
1: and the other two are Evil 100%. Stepsisters.
0: Yep. It's just COTA is such a good track.
1: Yeah.
0: I love COTA, like, for car racing, for motorbike racing. I think it's incredible.
1: Because she's a real circuit.
0: Let's put it out there. She's a real circuit. And because, I just feel like we have an oversaturation of street circuits by now.
1: Mm-hmm.
0: Oh, my God. Something that I forgot to mention about MotoGP, actually. So I was just thinking street circuits. My mind went street circuit, Liberty Media, MotoGP. So you know how Liberty Media owns F1, right?
1: Yes.
0: They bought a majority of Dorna, who are the people that own and organize MotoGP, as well as Superbike, Moto2, Moto3.
1: Interesting.
0: They bought them. There seemed like there's maybe going to be an antitrust issue in the EU.
1: Yeah, that sounds crazy.
0: Yeah, just because, again, they're kind of like merger, buying up so much of motorsports. It seems like they're in the clear for now, and I think we actually just got this race weekend in Jerez, the first kind of hint at Liberty's influence. We got the introduction of a rider of the race, very much just the analog to driver of the day in F1.
1: Okay.
0: ROTR. I think they would have done like rider of the day, but they want to keep it like alliterative.
1: Mm.
0: So that's why I went rider of the race, the same way it's driver of the day.
1: Yeah.
0: Just matching letters.
1: Wait, what is that deal? Like $10 billion?
0: Too much.
1: That's like, I can't even imagine. Insane. That's crazy.
0: It was insane. The thing is, there's actually a lot of questions right now on what will actually end up happening.
1: Yeah.
0: Because we don't know the press release, right? They just mentioned MotoGP. They did not say anything about Superbike.
1: Mm-hmm.
0: They did not say anything about Moto2. They did not say anything about Moto3. And it's just kind of like, can you please be clear about your game plan?
1: Yeah.
0: Because I want to know what's going to happen to the other series, too.
1: No.
0: I watched the other series.
1: They won't tell you.
0: They're literally not saying. But they always said, they're like, oh, yeah, we're going to try to copy the F1 strategy. So if we see a Ride to Survive...
1: A Ride to Survive.
0: Just know that I'm going to be sighing heavily.
1: I feel like it's so dependent, though. Like, each motorsport is so niche
0: in terms
1: of, like, the marketing and approach to publicity for it. Because even though they are, like, under the general categorization of motorsport umbrella, it is so different.
0: Definitely. 100%. It's like, because I do agree that MotoGP has room to expand.
1: Yes.
0: They're still very they're still very much like an Europe and Asia thing. They have huge amounts of support in Asia. It's very European. But even within Europe, I feel like it's more Italy and Spain rather than other countries. Whereas F1, you kind of had more
1: everybody,
0: general. You had a little bit more of everybody. So I do think that they have a room to grow, and I'm really, and I am excited for that to happen. I am just concerned that they are going to try to one-to-one the F1 strategy, especially when it comes to expanding to the American market.
1: Yeah.
0: Because they're, right when this deal was announced, it was announced last year. It's kind of been in the works. It's been known for a while that this was likely to happen.
1: Yeah.
0: Barring like governmental intervention.
1: Yeah.
0: And an antitrust issue, it was going to happen. But there's a lot of concern that in a push to expand into the American market, they would kind of kill a little bit of what I would say is the essence of MotoGP.
1: Yeah, like the authenticity.
0: Yeah, the authenticity. Because a lot of MotoGP, a lot of what I think makes it really interesting to see, especially like interviews and things like that, mm-hmm. is that there is very, very, very little media training.
1: Yeah.
0: And you have a lot more of riders being allowed to speak their own languages. Like, within teams, it's actually more important to speak Italian than it is to speak English. And so, actually, MotoGP already has their own, like, Drive to Survive-esque show. Mm. It's just their own. It's on, I believe they put it up on YouTube and on Video Pass. When I watched it, I watched it on Video Pass because I already have that for streaming the races. And it's very different from Drive to Survive in the sense that it's kind of everybody's doing their own thing.
1: Like unfiltered.
0: It's very, yeah. It's a lot more unfiltered. And that's something I really appreciate.
1: Mm.
0: Because at the end of the day, I feel like the DNA of the sport, F1 has always been a bit more glitz and glam. And yeah. I feel like we see that a lot, especially like with this increase of showy street races.
1: Yeah, turning it into entertainment.
0: Yeah, so it's been a very interesting. It's always been very, I want to say like highbrow, sophisticated, like yeah. pinnacle of engineering type.
1: There's Kimmy.
0: Who had no filter ever. So obviously you had a lot of raw racing and you yeah. had a lot of that sheer power of the cars and drivers putting it all on the track.
1: Yeah.
0: But you always, in F1, you always had that side of luxury.
1: Mm-hmm.
0: Like, the most important race is Monaco. It would not, yeah. It's fact. Imbued into the DNA of the sport to have that certain amount of glitz and glamour
1: yeah.
0: on the side. MotoGP has always been a bit more grassroots, a bit yeah. more elbows out, a bit more kind of down to earth, so to speak.
1: Yeah.
0: I'm not going to say it's unglamorous, but it's definitely been, it's just, I feel like a bit more raw in a sense, especially because while there is a lot of, there's just kind of a lot. In F1, there's a lot of things that go into built engineering, and it's a lot more like a team sport because you have radios that go back and forth, you have team strategies that can like change during the race, you have the pit stop, so you have a lot more moving parts. Whereas MotoGP, once the rider's on track, the rider's on track.
1: Yeah.
0: Like, that's it.
1: I mean, it'll be interesting definitely to see how they'll incorporate different marketing strategies, but I think,
0: I'm just a little concerned.
1: I mean, there's definitely fan concern always in terms of, like, maintaining authenticity of the drivers, but I think that their end goal is to grow it and just, like, publicize it as much as possible.
0: And that's something I definitely think we need.
1: Yeah, to capitalize like on the entertainment value of it
0: 100%
1: and turning it into a show.
0: I do think necessarily turn into a show, but I think it actually is something that would get quite a lot of success in the American market, because I would compare a little bit more to NASCAR than F1, even though it's not a stock series, just because I feel like that kind of same vibe that you get in NASCAR, that's kind of elbows out, like I'm putting my foot down and I'm not lifting till I see God or a checkered flag type of deal. Like, you have that a lot in MotoGP. You have some very memorable quotes. you have some frankly insane people too.
1: They have to be.
0: You have to be a little bit insane. I think that's something that would actually kind of mesh really well with the current MotoGP kind of, with the MotoGP vibe. So I hope that they take it that way and they don't just try to make it F1 on two wheels. Because that's really not what the sport is.
1: The Amelia's faces.
0: I'm skeptical until proven otherwise.
1: Okay, stay tuned for that.
0: Stay tuned.
1: Next. Next, as we've exhausted that conversation.
0: That is true, sorry. I'm very passionate about this, so I talk about it all the time.
1: Another really exciting media motorsport footage for you has been released, aka the F1 Academy documentary. on Netflix.
0: Oh my god.
1: Stream that, y'all.
0: If you're so inclined, if you want
1: if
0: to.
1: If you want to.
0: If you're interested in seeing the girls and a bit more of what goes on behind the scenes.
1: I think it's really important, really, really, really important to introduce the world of motorsport to a new demographic, including more diversity in terms of not just like meeting the individual drivers, but like having visibility.
0: Yeah.
1: For those women on the track. It's super, super cool. And we're excited to have them in Miami as well.
0: Yeah.
1: It will be sick.
0: It's going to be so fun. Just
1: in the parking lot.
0: In the parking lot of Miami.
1: Shout out parking lot.
0: Yeah, but honestly, you know what I think is going to be interesting for this race? For the girls and for the guys as well? Tire management.
1: Tire management.
0: It's really hot. And the heat can really mess with your tires.
1: Yeah. Or the rain.
0: Both.
1: The humidity.
0: Like, I feel like the kind of natural factors of Miami always have a little bit of a potential for chaos.
1: Yeah.
0: And so I'm really excited to see that. And it's kind of like going back a little bit to the Netflix thing for the F1 Academy. I think it's really important to kind of follow through with their mission that they say they kind of want to bring more women to motorsports, not only like the women that are already racing, but inspire a lot more young girls to go into karting and to start doing this, to see themselves represented. Yeah. And I think that's definitely one really important way to do it, you know, because they're actually going to be seeing kind of the girls do their thing. They're going to be seeing the girls get that same attention that the guys got with Drive to Survive.
1: Yeah, I think especially in America, considering that America in general doesn't have karting culture at all in terms of like junior rounds, building kids up from the wee ages of like
0: four,
1: yeah, whatever, and getting them into karting. It just like doesn't exist here yet. So people don't even know about it. Yeah. Honestly, I think that's like one of the biggest things is just building awareness, as you said, especially for young girls. Because I don't know, I definitely didn't know about karting as like a legitimate sport. I always thought, like just go-kart races. Like, it's just like a fun birthday party thing. Mm-hmm. But like, no, it's like actually a serious sport that you can get into from a young age and grow up the ranks. And hopefully in our lifetime, we'll see a Formula One female driver. But I think it really starts with just building that awareness right now and continuing that. So to your point, I hope that they do actually follow out on that mission and really excited to see other F1 drivers there supporting the girls as well. And always have to give a shout out to Susie Wolf for all that she does for bringing partners into the sport, bringing more sponsors in whatever capacity it is, whether it's media, actual financial backers, or just bringing the best of the best engineers, mechanics to continue to push the sport, not just the drivers, but grow it as a whole. Some other news that we're looking forward to Miami. I have to say this. It's so funny. One of the articles on F1 is titled, "It's Race Week, 5 Storylines We're Excited About Ahead of the 2025 Miami Grand Prix." What do you think is the first storyline? The biggest thing that they're talking about for the week.
0: Is it going to be like the F1 movie?
1: Wait, no. The title is Piastri Becomes the Hunted.
0: Okay, but they're not wrong, though.
1: That is the biggest.
0: I love that.
1: Biggest headline of the week. And honestly, I'm so excited for this race, primarily to see where Oscar will stand and honestly what McLaren will do.
0: That's definitely going to be interesting to see. Just because, I mean, we've already talked about how McLaren seems to have this weird tension where, like, Stella prefers Oscar, but then Brown prefers Lando. So there's always that thing where it's like, where are you going to go with that? I want to see what they're going to play it out. I want to see them fighting. I want to see McLaren in fighting. I want to see drama. I love when things like that happen. Because I feel like when things
1: the girls are out.
0: I love when the girls are fighting. Because I feel like when there's fighting in the teams is when you get the most excitement on track.
1: Yeah.
0: Because that's when, like, they're kind of, I want to say, like, equally matched almost.
1: Yeah.
0: Because they got the same team, same car, in theory, same backing from the team.
1: Yeah.
0: So that's when you really have them going, like, elbows out. Because, I mean, as every driver ever has said, your biggest enemy is your teammate.
1: Yeah.
0: Like, your number one competition is your teammate. So that's what I'm excited to see.
1: I think also to that point of them being rivals, there's so much discourse of content coming out online of the F1 editors. Shout out F1 editors for bringing up like previous content that McLaren has released about like Oscar and Lando, mm-hmm. and they're editing it to create this like villain arc story.
5: Yeah.
1: To like basically pinpoint them against each other. So you have a clip of Lando being like, oh, but we're rivals. We are rivals.
5: Yeah.
1: Or like interviews of Oscar saying like, who's better, you or Lando? And Oscar answering me, or like, who would win in a battle between the two of them? It's just like really funny how this has just transformed.
5: Yeah, because before, like last year, everybody was like, oh my God, they get along so well. Like, such a good pairing. And now we're like, fight, fight, fight, fight.
1: We're all instigators at the end of the day.
5: I've heard more.
1: But the amount of growth that has grown for Oscar is crazy. Like, the character archetypes have truly just transformed. I mean, not even just for Oscar, for Max.
5: Definitely.
1: Crazy.
5: You know what I realized?
1: What?
5: I think Max's kid's going to be born sometime around Miami.
1: No ways.
5: She's so, no?
1: already that. I don't know. For context, Kelly Piquet.
5: Yeah, but Kelly Piquet, Max's partner, is pregnant with their kid.
1: Wow, I didn't realize, really?
5: Yeah, I think we mentioned it first time last semester.
1: Oh my goodness. That's crazy.
5: And she's already like...
1: That's crazy. He's going to be a father.
5: He's
1: still
5: be a
1: seems
5: father.
1: Like, I don't know why, but Max still seems so young in my mind.
5: In my head, he's still like a little bit like a teenager. So
1: I know.
5: I'm kind of like,
1: anyways, like, wait, that's crazy. A father.
5: A father.
1: Another father. Carlos Sainz.
5: Carlos.
1: Those edits have been going crazy too. But I feel like, I don't know, since moving to Williams, he hasn't had as much of an online presence.
5: Carlos, yeah.
1: Like, on social media. I don't know if it's because of, like, Williams marketing, because they do actually put out, like, a decent amount of content,
5: yeah.
1: I would say, because they're trying to build, like, the dynamic between him and
5: Alex. I'm not gonna lie. What I think is happening is that I feel like a lot of Carlos content before was done by like the Charles girlies, and since it was like duo, like, you know, like duo or like challenges,
1: true,
5: then there's a lot that was like, oh my God, like the relationship between Charles and Carlos,
1: yeah,
5: but now
1: C-squared,
5: yeah, like C-squared, but now you've got, obviously, he's not in Ferrari anymore, he's not with Charles anymore,
1: yeah,
5: so I've seen so much content of him and Alex, and I've seen so much content just of him.
1: Yeah.
5: Because I follow him like specifically.
1: Mm.
5: So I obviously get recommended a lot of content of him and I like look for it. But I feel like that's kind of what's made him kind of fade a little bit. That before there was a Charlotte girlies kind of helping
1: active.
5: Out. They're active. They are so active.
1: That's really interesting. I didn't even think about that too. Each of the drivers do have their own like dedicated followings.
5: Mm-hmm.
1: The Lando girlies are kind of silent right now though. Let's just say.
5: One of my best friends is a Lando girlie. And it's so funny. Like,
1: tough.
5: Some of the stuff I'll see. and I'm like, girl.
1: There's so many Oscar edits right now. Like, I wish we could show them. Like, insert edit mid-podcast.
5: Literally.
1: It would be so funny. One of my favorites will always be, like, they're comparing Oscar to like Mick, or they're comparing like Alonso to rookie Alonso, and then it's like Max compared to Sid from Ice Age.
5: Yeah, I've seen those.
1: It's That's crazy. But I feel like now is also a good time because we're going into our sixth race, so we have like some content under our belts to check out the driver standings and also the team standings right now. Obviously, we have the number one driver being hunted.
5: Yep.
1: Oscar Piastri.
5: Pastry.
1: 10-point lead over his teammate, Lando Norris. Then we have Max Verstappen in third. And it kind of just, like, trickles down between Ferrari, Mercedes.
5: Yeah. Like, because once you get, like, to George, who's fourth, that's already, like, a bit over, it's a 14-point gap.
1: Yeah.
5: But whereas before you kind of have like 99 to 89, you're kind of like, okay, like that's kind of like,
1: yeah.
5: And then you have like Lando and Max were actually really close, 89 and 87.
1: I feel like surprisingly the shakedown is not that much. Like there's, it's like kind of an even upward curve.
5: Yeah, because before I feel like we've seen very much like, oh, one person has
1: massive,
5: 100 points, and then the next one has like 20.
1: Yeah, massive points.
5: We're kind of seeing a more even, like, trickling down of points, which honestly I think is a good thing.
1: Yeah.
5: Because that generally means more equal grid.
1: Right? Kimi Antonelli in six above Lewis Hamilton. Crazy.
0: I know.
1: Crazy.
0: For a rookie, hats off.
1: And then it kind of just like trickles down. We have Williams with Alexander Albon in eighth and Esteban Ocon in ninth.
0: I know.
1: For Haas.
0: They're kind of, you know, they're proving that they're kind of, I don't want to say carrying their team, because I don't want to say that like their teammates like suck.

0: just being in the mix of the bottom 11 to 20th. Shout out Gabby Bortoletto. It's okay, King.
1: It's okay.
0: But I feel like it's pretty surprising to be going into our sixth race and 16 drivers out of the 20 have points.
1: Yeah, definitely.
0: So different. So different compared to previous F1 years. And it really shows, like, the drivers have been talking, especially in quali and free practice, that the margins between the cars
1: are much lesser this year.
0: Yeah, which is making for a more competitive circuit or more competitive season.
1: Mm-hmm.
0: But it's still kind of interesting to see where everybody shakes down. I mean, we got Fernando Alonso, the OG rookie, in 17th.
1: And no points yet. I'm still, like, distraught.
0: But then also we have Yuki Tsunoda in 16th. But it's hard because he was in a V car. But then
1: recently,
0: now he's in a Red Bull. So it's like, wait, why is a Red Bull so far down? But, like,
1: but then you also, we also know, like, all the issues that the Red Bull's been having. So it's kind of
0: And then we have Liam Lawson, who started in the Red Bull, who's under Yuki Tsunoda and 18th in the Drivers' Championship. So there's just, like, a lot of interesting things going on. We have a couple of rookies with points, Ollie and Isaac in 13th and then 14th. Pretty good,
1: pretty
0: honestly.
1: Pretty good. And then I believe the only two rookies that we just have, Doohan and Liam. Oh, no, it's three. Out of the rookies we had six rookies.
0: Yeah.
1: Half have points, half don't. Which, honestly,
0: that's
1: impressive.
0: That's
1: showing.
0: That's pretty good.
1: Impressive
0: margins,
1: showing.
0: Yeah.
1: I did not think this would happen, to be entirely honest. Mm-hmm. I thought rookie, it'd be more like, maybe, like, Kimi gets points because he's in a Ferrari. He's not a Ferrari, the Mercedes. He's in, like, a top team.
0: Yeah.
1: And I was expecting the rest to kind of struggle for a lot more. But,
0: yeah.
1: Wow.
0: And then looking at the team standings right now, McLaren is obviously leading with and Lando having a McLaren podium every race so far.
1: 100%. And they have their margin.
0: Yeah.
1: Like, that's a solid 77-point margin.
0: Yeah. And then upsettingly, we have Mercedes in two, which I think is really surprising for the Red Bulls specifically.
1: Mm-hmm.
0: Ferrari is not really in the conversation right now, I feel like.
1: They're down there. They're down fourth with 78. I'm hoping, okay, but we managed, okay, we managed our first podium of the season in a feature race, because obviously Lewis did have a sprint race win already, which is already a good showing, but.
0: Come on, 1 point.
1: Yeah. No, like, I do think
0: Yeah, it's good.
1: Like, it's good, but I feel like feature races kind of give you a better understanding of how, they're a better prediction of the race.
0: Yeah.
1: Simply because at the end of the day, they're the actual full race time.
0: Yeah.
1: And you can't win a championship based on sprints.
0: Yeah.
1: At least not in F1. So yeah, I'm hoping that after that first podium, we kind of see them continue that.
0: We need to. We need it.
1: For the tifosi.
0: Yeah.
1: And now the Lewis Hamilton girlies that are stuck with us.
0: Yeah, literally. Come on, team LH, rise up. Still we rise. And then we have a Williams in fifth for the Constructors' Championship.
1: That's surprising to me. That's
0: crazy.
1: Really surprising to me. Like, that is really Alex Albon carry.
0: Wait, do you remember when we were hating on James Vowles for?
1: I will hate on James Vowles with my entire chest. Like, I don't like that man.
0: That's also a crazy F1 character arc change.
1: He can maybe, I think he can, like, run a team.
0: Yeah.
1: Clearly, as we're seeing, he can run a team. I dislike him heavily.
0: Mm.
1: He's not my vibe. And there's some things that he's done that I'm kind of like, questionable.
0: Yeah, questionable.
1: Questionable.
0: Questionable indeed. And then we just have to shout out Kicks.
1: always.
0: They're in the 10th spot. But you know what?
1: They have points, at least. They have points.
0: Their livery looks cute.
1: It does. And it also, it's a good thing that we have every single team with points this year.
0: True.
1: Because that was not a guaranteed last year. So,
0: not even a expected.
1: Yeah.
0: Just like a...
1: Yeah, like last year's kind of like, okay, whoever's the worst team, they're just going to get no points and woohoo.
0: Haas at the end.
1: Haas. It used to be Haas.
0: Someone's got to do it. And I guess this year...
1: Nobody.
0: Yeah.
1: Well, Kik is going to take... Sauber's going to take their 10th spot, but... Nobody's going to go in pointsless, so. Good.
0: You know what? I'm actually really hoping that Aston Martin moves up in these ranks. They're seventh right now in terms of the Constructor Championship.
1: Because the thing that worries me about Aston Martin, though, is that if you

0: hear the way they talk, they're like, oh, we're focused on the 2026 car. I'm like, you're not even midway through 2025.
1: They're just giving up. They're really banking on Adrian Newey. That's what
0: and
1: it
0: I'm
1: feels
0: like.
1: And
0: I'm like, guys, you can't do this. Please.
1: I mean, at least you know that their drivers are secured for next
0: they
1: year.
0: They are. Yeah, that's true. That's true. But it's one of those things I'm kind of like, because also, I'm not an engineer. I'm not even an engineering major. So I don't know how true what I'm going to say is.
1: Wait, real.
0: Like, but I would think the more you can improve this year, the more you try this year,
1: yes,
0: the more you can translate that to next year's development.
1: Yes.
0: Because it gives you, like, a better benchmark to start off of.
1: For sure.
0: So I don't know what's up with that whole vibe of, we're just going to wait till 2026.
1: Wait, I don't know either.
0: Like, what's happening there?
1: I don't know.
0: I think it might be a fully just an over-reliance on Newey, to be entirely honest.
1: Yeah.
0: So they're like, oh, yeah, he's going to start working for next year.
1: Okay, well, everybody needs to get upgrades. We need to see Ferrari up there. We need to see Aston Martin up there. Haas up there. Honestly, Haas is kind of killing it, too, though.
0: They are. And I love their team just seems so chill in comparison.
1: Yeah.
0: Like, I feel like they're the one team that you're like, they're doing their best. And they're doing it well. And, like, you rarely hear, like, spats on the radio.
1: Yeah.
0: Or, like,
1: because he has a female engineer.
0: I know.
1: Period. Okay.
0: I love hearing their conversations because they're the only calm people.
1: So lovely. Like, yeah. Actually so lovely.
0: So lovely. And even, like, Ollie and his engineer, they also tend to be, like, a lot calmer.
1: Yeah.
0: Whereas you have all your teams that are, like, crashing out of the engineers and they're like, but you, like, why are you telling me to do this? Like,
1: wait,
0: can
1: Charles.
0: You not tell where I am? Charles, Alex. Like,
1: Alex.
0: Everybody's crashing out at their engineer over the radio. And then you just have them going, like, thank you very much. Will do. And I'm like, I love that for you guys.
1: Ciao.
0: Ciao.
1: Anyways, it'll be interesting to see how it shakes up. Stay tuned for the next 5 races and we'll see where we're at 10 races. But I think that kind of wraps up today's episode. It was basically like a little bit scattered, kind of touching base on everything that we could.
0: Mm-hmm.
1: Really big weekend though for F1. I'm actually so excited for the
0: Me
1: race.
0: Too.
1: I'm so excited for Oscar.
0: I know. And I'm like, please.
1: TBH. But to give everybody a refresher, we'll just go over our predictions one more time. If we want to change any, we can. We'll definitely shout out Lolly's predictions. She put Piastri for the win and then Norris and Russell second, and her driver of the day was Piastri.
0: Yeah, I went on the other hand, we all went Piastri win, so that's not surprising, but I went Piastri first, Charles second, Norris third, with Lewis as the driver of the day.
1: Wow, I forgot you did Lewis.
0: Yeah, I feel like he's one of those drivers that has such a pull in an American audience.
1: That's true too, and then it'll lead him into the Met Gala.
0: Yeah.
1: Successful. Our king. Me, Piastri, win. And then, why did I put Lando second? I think because he won. Wait, did Max win last year? He was on the podium,
0: though. He was on the podium.
1: Interesting. Okay.
0: But I think it was his first race win. It was Lando's first race win last year.
1: Oh, wait, that's crazy.
0: Yeah.
1: Oh, my gosh. It could literally be Oscar's fourth race win.
0: No, aren't they 5-5?
1: Oh my gosh, wait, sorry, I meant this season.
0: Oh, yeah.
1: Wait, that's even more crazy.
0: Yeah, because they're equal in wins right now. They're equal in wins.
1: 1 year later.
0: 1 year later, equal in wins.
1: That's actually insane. Oh my gosh. You know what? Welcome to Miami.
0: Welcome to Miami.
1: Period. I said Piastri, Lando, and Lewis on my podium. In my heart forever. And Carlos is my driver of the day.
0: Yeah.
1: Chile, represent.
0: Chile, let's go. I mean, I hope so.
1: You know what?
0: As a Carlos fan, I hope so.
1: If it rains,
0: it's over. Could be.
1: It's over, yeah. Everything is crazy. Lando can't drive in the rain.
0: I know. Well,
1: he got better, but still.
0: He's decent. He's not the worst.
1: This has been such a funny episode.
0: Anyways, I know.
1: We will be back next week with our last episode of Motor Mouth for this semester, which is crazy.
0: I know.
1: Because we literally started it last year.
0: Mm-hmm.
1: Before Lando had a win.
0: Yeah, right. Wait, Motor Mouth has existed longer than Lando wins have.
1: Stop. That's crazy. Okay, anyways, this has been Motormouth here on WNYU.org, 89.1 FM. We'll be back next week with even more updates for all things motorsport on and off the track. This has been your host, Jaehee and
0: Emilia.
1: Signing off. We'll see you next week. Bye.
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Good afternoon. 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

0: Fiddling Around on 96.1 The Hound.
1: There's an honesty to it, right? Like folk music, honky tonk, country, that soul you're talking about there. It's very honest. But right now, there's a real craving, especially in New York. I don't know why here, but you know, in these big markets for like music that's so real, right? Mm-hmm. This twang, this just like heart-wrenching vocals and stuff, and your songs are hitting that.
0: You're listening to Fiddlin' Around on 96.1 FM, The Hound. My name is Calista Case, and I'm so happy to have on the show today Cliff Westfall, joined by Chris Laquette today. Thanks for coming in.
1: Oh my God, we are so happy to be here. Thank you for having us.
0: Oh my gosh, we've been trying to plan this for what feels like a billion years.
1: That's true.
0: You're so busy, and thankfully so, because the world needs to see you. But I'm so glad that I got to lasso you in here.
1: It's really a pleasure. I've never you know, been on NYU radio before, so that's a thrill for me.
0: Yeah, but I mean, you've been around this block before, that's
1: have,
0: for sure.
1: I have been in this area.
0: Yes, it's true.
1: And it's also great. You've been telling me, I've been hearing about The Hound. It's so cool.
0: True, yeah. I love that I get to do my show both here and Lexington. Yeah. I'm like, oh my gosh, I don't have to leave my home behind. It's always with me in my heart.
1: Yeah.
0: But you actually were here for NYU Law back in the day.
1: Yeah.
0: So these...
1: Very country music, you
0: These
1: know?
0: Halls kind of have been walked by Cliff Westfall.
1: So that's why the security guard looked at you twice. Yes. Now
0: you can't come back.
1: We
0: Your time is done.
1: Like, we didn't think we were going to get in this building.
0: Get down there. But you also, actually, my connection to you was through Transylvania University.
1: That's right. I'm a proud
0: Transylvania. Yes. Oh, and a proud TJ scholar. You're quite the academic.
1: Oh, yeah. I try to hide that from people, but I guess the secret's out of the bag now.
0: You're just too darn smart. I'm sorry.
1: Well,
0: and then you spent some time in Wisconsin, getting your master's, whatever.
1: I kind of got a lot of, I do have a fair amount of education, most of which I rarely use. But, you know, when am I going to use this algebra, right?
0: You just got to say you have it, and then people are like, hey, you're good to go.
1: Please move on.
0: My mom went to Transy as well.
1: Right.
0: And was around that cute little campus.
1: Mom was a friend of mine there, and it was really I was really glad to reconnect with her when I played Green Lantern last March. It was the first time I'd seen your mom in ages, but it was so nice to see her.
0: It's true. She never gets older. She really doesn't. She's
1: true.
0: Still sprightly and
1: she looked exactly the same.
0: It's crazy, I don't know how she does it.
1: Well, you've inherited some good genes.
0: Stop it! Oh my gosh. Well, anyway, how long have you been living in the New York area?
1: I mean, the last 20 years.
0: Wowza. Yeah, do you think you're officially a New Yorker? Is that how that works? I think it's is it 10 or is it 20?
1: Yeah, I don't know. I think if you weren't born here, Chris.
2: I will interject and say that I've ridden in the car while Cliff is driving. He's a New Yorker.
1: That's true.
2: He knows how to get in there.
0: Stamp of approval.
2: Yes, exactly.
1: A friend of mine named Sean Gannon, who went to Transy, his father grew up in New York City. And Sean told me ages ago that his father told him when he was teaching him to drive in Charleston, West Virginia. He said, Sean, you got to learn to use the car like a weapon.
0: Because it is. They're freaky.
1: Yeah.
0: And especially, I mean, now you've got the roads to yourself kind of now with this congestion tax.
1: It actually does seem to be reducing traffic.
0: I hate to say it. I hate when that stuff works. It's horrible.
1: Yeah, I know. I'm not crazy about paying it, but it is.
0: No.
1: It has actually altered my own driving, too, to some extent. So.
0: Wow. You're keeping New York safer by taming Cliff Westfall.
1: That's right. That's right. No more using the car's whip.
0: Well, you're living up in the Catskills right now, which I'm so jealous of. It's just beautiful.
1: You should
0: up
1: come
0: there.
1: Up there sometime.
0: I would love to.
1: Yeah, I told your mom about it. You guys should come. If you ever do, I've got like a small navy of kayaks. I can take you down the river.
0: And you've got a shed we can sleep in overnight. Thank you so much.
1: We can figure something out.
0: But you're originally from Owensboro. Which
1: grew up in Owensboro, Kentucky.
0: It's home to my top 10 favorite bridge in the world.
1: Oh, I love that bridge too.
0: It's so beautiful. It's so cute.
1: The
0: I love the
1: bridge,
0: little, the big blue, is that what you call it? The locals?
1: I think they call it just the blue bridge. I don't know. I think it has a name that I don't remember, which is odd.
0: Sure.
1: It's
0: always there.
1: The blue bridge is what people tend to actually call it.
0: There you go.
1: But yeah, I miss Owensboro very much. Mm. But yeah, I was born and raised there.
0: And now you're off
1: from Apollo
0: the big
1: High School.
0: Wow. Oh, my goodness. I know some people from Apollo,
1: actually.
0: They have the Kentucky Theater Festival happens in Owensboro every year, and that's where, like, a bunch of high schoolers come together and That's sing awesome. Musical theater songs. Ugh, yeah. It's horrible. But I met some people there from Apollo.
2: Yeah.
0: But I wanted, you know, with your insane background all over the place in the university circuit, which I currently am in, I was really curious, as an artist, what's the most important thing that you feel like you learned in your time in law school, grad school, university, that you've carried over into being a musician?
2: Time management, probably. Mm-hmm. You know, like, you do have to, a lot of it is a very different headspace. So I would say a lot of it does not carry over. In fact, it had to be almost forgotten, you know, in a certain way. It's like, because I was doing a lot of, even after the time period when I was working in a law firm, I was doing a lot of volunteer legal work for a little while, kind of quasi-legal. I mean, it was fully legal, don't get me wrong.

Glad to be here. Excited to be playing to Lexington, Kentucky from right here in New York City. Here's a song I wrote called That's How You Fall in Love, and I always like to point out this is a cautionary tale.

All right. Thank you very much. I grew up in Owensboro, Kentucky. My family roots are in Ohio County, Rosine, home place of Bill Monroe, I'm very proud to say. But I learned not too awful long ago that my great-grandfather, who raised my mom, had three uncles killed in the Civil War, all fighting for the Union side, the Ohio County Infantry. I think it was the 117th, if I'm not mistaken. But when they had to go, they came to Owensboro to muster in. They had to travel under cover of darkness, I learned, because it was so dangerous to be on the highways in that time. And I tried to put myself in the time, kind of time and place where, you know, it was not only open season because of the war, but the war opened up the possibility of it being open season on anybody just to settle grudges. And I wrote this song. It's called They Don't Call It Murder.

0: I want to say that that killer solo there was laid down in all these fancy lead guitar playing by my good friend Chris Luquette. Chris Luquette played with me last spring at Green Lantern in Lexington. He's not going to be with me on this one because we've talked about it. We're still playing together all the time, but he's not going to be on this one. But anyway, we'll still have a hot band for you. I promise you that. But nobody's hotter than Chris, though.
1: Chris, I wanted to talk to you for a sec. You're from Seattle.
2: You got it.
1: And
2: Seattle, Washington. Born
1: you're
2: early.
1: The king of New York City right now in the bluegrass and folk and American.
2: There's a mayor who would fight me for that title, and I would gladly let him win. But thank you for that. Yes.
1: Of course. Yeah. You can find Chris mostly every Mondays at Mona's Bluegrass.
2: That's
1: what
2: right.
1: time?
2: Usually around 9 o'clock. Yeah,
1: the fabled Don't be late. Don't
2: yeah,
1: be late.
2: Exactly. No, those first chords of the night are pretty hot.
3: In fact, be early because it's packed.
2: Yes, Chris,
1: for real.
2: Good advice. Yes.
1: Yeah. What can we hear there? What's a typical Monday night for you?
2: Mona's at Mona's on Mondays. We've got the bluegrass session. That's I think almost 14 years old now.
1: Wow.
2: It's quite a thing. It is a rallying point for bluegrass in New York City, but kind of everybody in this region knows about it. Like it's on the calendar. Monday is that traditional off night, right? So we kind of like, you know, have people that show up that don't have a gig or all the fans know it. But it is there are so many great bluegrass hangouts and jams across New York City. This is like kind of the premier pro level thing we got going on. My friend Rick Snell, shout out to Rick. He started it a long time ago. Great friend of mine. Really appreciate what he does. I play a lot of mandolin there. We got all sorts of people, fiddles and banjos, and, you know, it's a small bar. We're all crammed in there, but it's a good time.
1: I'm obsessed.
2: Yeah,
1: I love it.
2: Every Monday, unless it's, like, Christmas Day or something. But, yeah, I think 50 times a year we're playing bluegrass. It's
1: well,
2: really
1: we're
2: fun.
1: Thankful. We're thankful to you and thankful to Rick. Come on my show, Rick.
2: There you
1: please.
2: Go. All right, I can help with that. Get the whole Monday. How about we get the house band in here?
1: Heck,
2: let's talk about
1: yes,
2: that.
1: Yes, I'm here
2: that.
1: For it. 100%. Well, I guess with that, you know, we've got a great bluegrass and folk scene here in New York. I mean, of course, like, the folk revolution. Like, what?
2: Yeah,
1: how crazy is that? But I wanted to throw it back to you a little bit, Cliff, as a Kentuckian at heart. Who's been all over, where do you feel like you see Kentucky the most in New York?
3: Oh, that's an interesting question.
2: I know the answer.
1: Because we're kind of few
2: answer.
1: And far between here. I feel like, you know, you see a lot of Seattle people move to New York. We see a lot of L.A. We see a lot of general West Coast. But I feel like whenever I see a Kentuckian here, we, like, have a little
3: There's a bond every
1: language.
3: Time. But
1: yes.
3: I don't know where I mean, what were you going to say? I'm curious what
2: talk
3: you
2: about
3: think.
2: That whiskey, man. Every bar. There wouldn't
3: that's
2: be any
3: true.
2: Bars in New York City without that liquid
3: is.
2: Gold from
3: there
2: Western
3: is.
2: Kentucky.
3: Yeah, there is.
1: Thank God.
3: Yeah, there is that.
2: That's where
1: it's
2: I see Kentucky in New York.
3: Yeah, I mean, I do think the, you know, the thing is, and I'm not telling you anything you don't know, but Kentucky music has just exploded recently, right?
1: Mm-hmm.
3: But at the same time, right now, I would say the kind of music, the world that Chris and I inhabit more generally, not just Kentucky, that whole world is blowing up right now.
1: Mm-hmm.
3: Right? There's all kinds of new country music bars opening in this town. A lot of young people getting into it that probably didn't grow up listening to it, but they've fallen in love with it. And which is great. I love that. And so, you know, it's maybe not so much Kentucky, but there's a big Southern thing going on right now in this whole town. And people are kind of falling in love with that, with the Southern musical traditions, Southern food to some extent as well, which, I mean, you know, it hit me where I live. So.
1: It's true. There's no beating it.
3: Yeah.
1: But I agree. It's really inspiring to feel kind of at home, away from home.
3: Yeah.
1: But thank you for that very much.
3: Well,
1: and
3: you.
1: You're one of the contributors to this wonderful growth of Americana.
3: Well, I'm
1: and,
3: trying.
1: Honky Tonk. I just adore your 2018 album, Debut Win. Seriously.
3: Thank you.
1: No skip album right there. Even just in there today when you were playing some new songs for us, which was incredible, even the sad songs put a smile on your face. You're just so clever, and
3: I could use it, so please. I appreciate it, Bruno. But I do think, and this to me, this is a very, I don't think this is only Southern, but it is definitely a major part of Southern communication, shall we say. the way we talk. But that is that, you know, people, even in the midst of great sorrow, tend to be humorous, right? Mm-hmm. There's a lot of, you know, people will joke as they're crying, right? You mm-hmm. know, like whatever. I mean, and again, I don't think that's the only Southerners that do that, but Southerners definitely do that. And
1: definitely.
3: So I try to, you know, even in my, I do write some sad songs, and even in those, I do try at least to, you know, throw some of that in there a little bit.
1: Totally.
3: So
1: I took a clown class this semester here at NYU, which,
3: wow.
1: of course, it's NYU. And we talked about how the closest physical mechanism to crying is laughing. So, I mean, they're the same feeling, just with a little bit of a different
3: yeah.
1: flavor on it.
3: Yeah,
1: so
3: yeah.
1: you're so right about that.
3: Interesting.
1: A little tidbit for you.
3: Yeah.
1: But
2: can we go to clown class after this clip?
1: Yeah.
2: Yes. Can you get us up there?
1: It's at my apartment.
2: Okay.
1: Clown class. I always wonder, especially, you know, it keeps getting harder and harder to get out of bed sometimes when you see stuff that's going on in the world. But how do you personally make yourself laugh when things are feeling rough?
3: I mean, I retreat into music, honestly. That's my thing. And maybe I don't know if that's to a fault or not, but I, you know, if I'm having a bad day, I just, like, I want to go to my guitar, and I want to sing some songs, and I'll eventually find one that does make me laugh, but also I like to play the sad stuff too, though, so... But, you know, just, like, totally 100% alone, emote, you know, as if I'm George Jones, right? I swing for the fences.
1: Mm-hmm.
3: And it's great practice, but it's also, it's genuinely just such a relief sometimes, you know? So,
1: totally, absolutely. Well, also, in all of your music, you do such a wonderful homage to the old honky-tonk country legends of the past, and there's just something about it. The formula of old honky-tonk music that is just, it gets you every time. Like, not a single time is it not going to be catchy. Is it not going to get your foot tapping? I just don't understand it. What is it about old-time honky-tonk that is just so darn good?
3: I think there's just an energy that those guys have, right, Chris?
1: Yeah.
3: I mean, they have just a kind of, here's a clip. Here's a perfect example of something that will make you laugh while you cry, or it makes me laugh while I cry. And that is, I'm going to refer people out there in Radio Land to YouTube. And there's a video of Del Reeves, you can't feel too bad for him. He's gone now, sadly, but can't feel too bad for him because in his era, even though he's kind of not that often thought of anymore as one of the greats, he really was. In his era, he was fully appreciated, so no need to feel bad for him. He got to live it. That's better than finding out, you know, being found after you die.
1: It's true.
3: But there's a clip of Del Reeves doing a song written by a great Kentucky songwriter, Jerry Chestnut, as a matter of fact. The song is called On the Back Row, and it's about a man watching the woman he loves marry another man, right? Classic trope. But, like, these guys, when they're playing it, his guitar player is a guy named George Owens, and you can see them as they hit these harmonies together. They can't help but just crack up almost. Like, they don't interrupt the song doing it, but they just are clearly, it's so joyful because they're just nailing it to the wall. It's just, like, so good. And so it's like, yeah, that's a sad song, and it makes me laugh every time I watch that thing because it's so cool, you know? So, yeah, there was just a cool to those guys, you know?
1: Totally.
3: Like, that's what it amounts to.
2: Yeah, there's something, we've been talking about this a lot in this scene, right? New York is going through this honky-tonk renaissance, and bluegrass music, too. I've spent a whole career playing bluegrass around the world as well before I was playing the clip, and we would play places, and there were so many people, and you come to see the band play, and you'd go, why is this a thing? You think that this music is off to the side, nobody cares, but there's an honesty to it, right? Like folk music, honky-tonk, country, that soul you're talking about there, it's very honest. And that's not to imply music that's highly produced or, you know, electronic or whatever isn't honest or isn't good. You know, we love all types of music, but right now there's a real craving, especially in New York, I don't know why here, but, you know, in these big markets for, like, music that's so real, right?
1: Mm-hmm.
2: This twang, this just, like, heart-wrenching vocals and stuff, and your songs are hitting that.
1: It's
2: for sure, too. Like, yeah.
1: Definitely.
2: And some of the biographical stuff is very relatable for some people. Maybe not literally, but just like hearing somebody tell their story, I think a lot of people love that. Mm-hmm. Yeah. And then here in New York, also the dance scene. I have a view of this dance scene that's growing, and like a way to interact. People are really digging that. So
1: Oh my gosh.
2: You know, that's pretty cool.
1: Totally, yeah. I'm very happy to be here during this time of that. Oh my gosh, what a wonderful time to be a honky-tonk fan in New York.
3: Yeah, right.
0: This next song, I guess you'd say it's a love song of sorts. It's about getting picked up in a bar anyway. If you call that love. You call that love, Chris?
4: What?
0: It's called Knee Deep in Love. I should also add before we play this, every one of these songs are songs that we will play when we're at the Twisted Cork, but they none of these songs have been released. You can't find these on the internet. You can only come see them live, and pretty soon we're going to put these on a record, and when we do, then you'll be able to buy them, stream them, whatever you want to do. Anyway, here we go, Knee Deep in Love.

You come over, I could show you around. And if you let me up, you're gonna let me down. While my heart started thumping right out of my chest, I had a feeling I'd been more than a guest. I said, wait a minute, honey.

All right, thank you. Here's a sad tale for you. It's called Mrs. Dallas, Texas.

0: What are your honky-tonk recs here in New York? Where can we go to hear the best honky-tonk music in the city?
1: Well, Cliff's pointing at me. Well, you could come tomorrow if you're listening to this on January 20th. You're probably not, but we play a place called Skinny Dennis a lot in Williamsburg.
2: Skinny's kind of
1: that's kind of the legacy place.
0: Shout out
1: to our friends over there. There's a monthly event, Honky Tonk in Queens, that we've hung out at a couple times.
2: Sure, Cliff's got a few. There's a new place called the Desert Five Spot, also in Williamsburg.
0: Great, yeah.
2: And a couple of other new places that I haven't really spent a lot of time in. But and then there's a lot of classic little bars that you just have to, they might have all kinds of stuff in them, but you never know what you're going to get. But you might get country music there. So like one example, I haven't played there in years, but I used to play the 11th Street Bar in East Village all the time. It's also just happens to be an absolute classic bar.
1: Yes, it is. So, a couple more came to mind. A brand new one, Jones Bar, is doing a lot of honky tonk stuff.
2: Oh, yeah, sure. I'm going to go hang out at Jones Bar tonight.
1: And our friends Jalopy Tavern and Theater in Red Hook, they've been doing stuff, folk music for decades, and their honky tonk night is amazing too. So
0: wonderful.
1: A lot of shouts out.
0: I love it when we have too many options.
1: Yeah, exactly.
0: It's wonderful. Yeah. Well, get on out there, and we're going to hear more from you hopefully in the coming months or this year.
2: Well, listen, if you'll have me back sometime when I get this record, I'm just asking.
0: Heck,
2: you know, I'm not
0: putting
2: you on the spot. But.
0: I guess I have to ask him back now. Oh my gosh! But we are so happy to have gotten a live exclusive of those tunes. They're live exclusives for now, and you can also hear them, Lexington people, back at the Twisted Cork on February 1st. That's at 6 p.m.
2: Right.
0: Is that
2: doors,
0: right?
2: Doors at 6. I think the music will start at 7. It's the night that. That Calipari returns to Lexington.
0: Uh-oh, so there may be riots.
2: There may be riots. We're going to finish before the riots start. For real,
1: we're going to start your own.
2: For real, we are going to... The game starts at 9, and we're going to finish just before the game starts.
0: So okay.
2: We're going to show the game at the bar, so we're hoping people will come out. Let's, you know, cheer on the Wildcats. Maybe if you want to cheer me on a little bit too, I'll take it.
0: Are you going to shoot some hoops for us?
2: I will. Oh, I'm an amazing basketball player too.
0: Oh, thank God. Academic basketball player, musician.
2: I'm really not an amazing basketball player. But.
0: So, Twisted Cork, get on out there. It's going to be a wonderful show, and you'll get to hear all of these tunes IRL in person, in the flesh. Down in Lexington. Thank you for coming on the show today. Seriously, it was just a wonder, and this will not be the end, that's for sure.
2: All right, our pleasure. Thank you so much.
0: Thanks, Cliff. Thanks, Chris.
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3: Callie, we're really pleased to be here. We're going to do one more for you. this is a tale of... it's called Messing With My Heart. It's about, you know, being in a bar, and some dude comes in, and he's like... messing with your significant other, and he's getting kind of handsy, and you're not sure what that's about. You're not into it, and you don't want to fight, but then again, you don't want what's happening, and so you got to be a little, got to at least act like you're going to get tough. I don't know. I don't know if that's a good idea or not, but that's what I wrote the song about anyway. It's called Messing With My Heart.
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The tears you tried so hard to hide are flowing. 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I wish him well, Miss Carousel.

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I think it's right.

0: We got one more. So thank you so much for having us.
1: Thank you for having us.
0: A great time. Really appreciate it. Everybody made this happen. So this last song is called Unity Scene. Thank you.

0: 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My name is Ryan, and with me is Edward.
1: Hello.
0: Make sure to tune in on Tuesdays from 11 a.m. to 12 p.m. to hear news from around the NHL. All right, we are 1 week closer to the start of the season. 2 weeks away now before the NHL regular season is officially underway. Your New York Rangers will be playing that opening night at 7 p.m. against the Bruins. What do you think about that game? I think we talked a little bit about it that last week, but...
1: Yeah. Considering the Yankees are probably going to be playing in the wild card at that time, I probably won't watch it.
0: Fair enough. But we've warned less important.
1: On the second screen.
0: There you go. Yeah, check it on your phone every once in a while.
1: Last year, I remember we kicked off our NHL season against the Penguins. Yeah. Against your Penguins.
0: Yep.
1: Where we got shut out. And that was the day that Aaron Judge hit a 3-run homer to tie it against the Blue Jays in Game 3 of the LDS. Then we lost Game 4.
0: Yeah.
1: Wasn't a great team last year. This year, I have World Series expectations.
0: Okay. All right.
1: So, based on their pitching. But this is a hockey show. This is not
0: this
1: a baseball
0: is a hockey show.
1: As much as I would love to talk about the New York Yankees, we have to talk about, unfortunately, the New York Rangers instead and all the other teams around the NHL.
0: Right. But no, I mean, I don't know. It's always fun to have that opening night slot in for your team and stuff like that. And, I mean, you know, maybe, like you said, you're talking about last week, you're more excited for this team going forward, especially some players that are kind of having the second year now. Gabe Perreault is going to have his second year coming back in. He played really well at the end of last season. Maybe he'll surprise the world, you know? I mean, like, obviously, Boston a lot better than the Rangers last year, but...
1: Yeah, you so never. Everyone.
0: Well, yeah, so it was everyone pretty much. What were you guys, like 14th in the Eastern Conference, I think?
1: We were last?
0: Oh, okay, I thought you were 14th. Okay.
1: I mean, it's. Again, with this Rangers team, I felt like we ended off the season on a far better note than we started.
0: Mm-hmm.
1: When we were giving the youth more time to develop, when we were giving Gabe Perreault top six minutes, we were putting Lafreniere more consistently on the power play. Hamelosh, Laba, Sikora controlling that bottom six forward. Probably might see a little bit less youth because I felt like the Rangers have added a lot of NHL experience to their middle six with Oliver Bjorkstrand. Joe Valeno is going to be the fourth line center most likely. Eli Tolvanen, who we got on free agency a week or so ago.
0: Mm-hmm.
1: A lot of promise with this Rangers team, I feel like, because they do seem to have a little more depth, particularly on the defensive end. I think I emphasized last show how important that Sean Dursey, Marcus Pettersson pairing is going to be to them in the second line because... Objectively, the Rangers' defense last year was Fox, Gavrikov, and then you fall off a cliff.
0: Right.
1: Now it doesn't fall off a cliff. Now it's like a more linear function as opposed to a quadratic one, for the lack of a better term. And then Albert Smith is probably going to play third line minutes defensively at some point this year. Probably going to have Matthew Roberts in there at some point. Brayden Schneider's still going to be around there. It looks like a better Rangers team overall compared to last year. So I just hope that they can actually be fun to watch, maybe make a playoff.
0: Yeah, no, I agree. I think Dursey was a really, really big pickup for you guys. That was one of the bigger shocks that the Rangers had made this offseason. I think that really is going to help that depth that you're talking about a little bit.
1: I think it's one of the rare trades where I can say both teams won.
0: Yeah.
1: Based on zero games played... Vincent Trocheck is going to be a tremendous addition to the Utah Mammoth, a team that made the playoffs last year,
0: right.
1: A team that I think could make them again this year, a team that is always looking for that added NHL experience to blend with some of their depth, like Gunther or Cooley.
0: Mm-hmm.
1: And the Rangers also got a very good offensive defenseman in Sean Dursey, who I remember scoring in the game. I went to that game, Rangers-Mammoth, when Igor got injured in January. Basically put him out. Basically killed any of our chances of making any sort of playoff push that day. Scored a really nice goal where he cut to the backhand, drove to the net.
0: Right.
1: And Cole Bedouin as a prospect in that draft, who is pretty highly rated in NHL circles, so I hope he turns out well.
0: Yeah, no, I think it's going to look good for you guys.
1: I hope so.
0: I mean, I don't know. It's like we're talking about, you know, from President's Trophy to missing the playoffs is back-to-back. Missing
1: awful.
0: The playoffs is awful. But no, I think that you are on the slight trending upwards, and that could be a 5-year trend upwards. It could be a 2-year trend upwards. I mean, you really don't know. I know you're high on them pushing for that wild card spot this season. I think that, kind of like we talked about last week, the Metropolitan Division is just so tough that like it really feels like outside of the Hurricanes that everyone is fighting for that, you know, 2 through 5 spot.
1: Yep.
0: So it's going to be tough, I think.
1: Yeah, for sure.
0: But obviously, with
1: Dorothea is going to need to have a huge year for the Rangers.
0: Yeah. But I mean,
1: 35 goals at a minimum. Maybe I think if Dorofeev gets 35 goals, that's good. That's a good sign.
0: No, I think. Yeah, absolutely.
1: He was excellent with Vegas last year. Granted, who knows if he's going to get the same support from the Rangers as he did when he had Marner and Hurdle and Carlson and all those other guys supporting Eichel and all the Marner and Eichel, I believe, were on his line. Memory's fading me, but who knows if Zibanejad or Lafreniere or Miller can provide him the same support with the Rangers. Hopefully they can. Hopefully they can.
0: And I mean, like you were talking about, you can never count out Shesterkin. He came in, I think, 22nd on this year's top 50 NHL players, which is phenomenal. He's easily one of the greatest goalies in the league. He is a very, very strong backbone of that New York team. And I think that, yeah, like he'll be good. He'll
1: be
0: good.
1: The Rangers season ride or dies with Shesterkin and then Adam Pretty much. Fox to an extent.
0: To an extent, yeah.
1: If Shesterkin and Fox can stay healthy and have good years, not great, because great to have a great year, maybe a little bit hard to do. But to have a good year, certainly not hard to do for two players of those quality. Mm-hmm. And I think Adam Fox is the most, I said this last show, I think he is the most underrated player in hockey. I saw him ranked as the 13th best defenseman in the NHL. But
0: yeah, that's pretty
1: that's
0: low.
1: That's just not true.
0: No, that's pretty damn
1: it's
0: low.
1: It's not true. With all due respect to Matthew Schaefer and how good he's going to be, he is not better than Adam Fox on both sides of the ice.
0: Yeah.
1: I get Schaefer is great, and Schaefer was the only reason, along with Sorokin, why the Islanders were even close to a playoff spot come March. He's just not Adam Fox yet. He could be. Probably will be.
0: Exactly. It's
1: you
0: just,
1: can't say that
0: It's yet. Too early. He's played a season. You have to give these young kids some
1: and
0: time to develop
1: kid.
0: Before
1: well, I don't love Schaefer.
0: Sure, but...
1: I despise him, but...
0: You love what he's...
1: He's a great player.
0: Yeah, exactly. But yeah, no, I agree with that. You can't... Even game changers... like when Austin Matthews, you know, came in and had a 4-goal performance in his debut, like you have to take this stuff with a grain of salt a little bit, you know. You cannot instantly start comparing these young kids to these established, incredibly good veterans and say they're already better than them. Like, give it time. Things can change season to season, and yeah, I would not. I agree with you. I would not rank him above Adam Fox yet.
1: Here, speaking of youth. I don't know if you saw this. This is literally came out a few hours ago.
0: I think I know what you're going to talk about.
1: The Chicago Blackhawks have announced that Connor Bedard will be the 37th captain in franchise history. That is a bold move by the Hawks. Really ensures Bedard's future lies with the Blackhawks. I know that I'm not sure he has any sort of long term extension there yet. Let me get Puckpedia open and
0: no, I think there's some talks about it.
1: He will get one now.
0: But there were some talks at the end of last season, but I don't.
1: I guess long term in that sense, $15 million a year for the next 5 years. So his contract expires in 2031. That's pretty long.
0: Yeah, that's long. Yeah,
1: being paid pretty much. Well, they're giving Bowen Byram $12.5 million starting next year. So a lot of money splashed out on those youth players in Chicago. But Bernardi had a pretty good year last year. I think some arguments that he probably should have been on that Olympic team for Canada, maybe instead of some of their more veteran players like a Wilson or a Marchand to add more scoring, especially come the 3-on-3 overtime. When not to remind any Canadian listeners we have, but we own you guys. I think it really locks in Bedard's future with Chicago. Hopefully he can have another good year for his sake.
0: Yeah, and it really is Chicago putting all the cats in the bag with this one. And I think that it puts a lot of faith in someone who still is really young. He's 21 years old, and you know, like I would say kind of after Celebrini started taking over, especially after this past season where he had 117 points, I'm pretty sure. There were, you know, talks like, is Bedard on that level still? Bedard that guy for Chicago? Is he that young game changer who's going to take this franchise to the next level? And I don't know. I don't know if he is. I think that he probably will be. I think that Chicago is putting their faith in him. And I think that's a really, really good sign, both for Bedard to likely play better because he has this extra support behind him. But then also just, like I said, for the Blackhawks moving forward. Like, if you... It's risky, but getting someone locked down as your captain to build around at such a young age, that really is going to, I think, be good for them. I don't think they're going to make the playoffs anytime soon, but what do I know?
1: Yeah. Hopefully he can have a good year. You know, speaking of walking down youth, yeah, it's actually been today. I just realized I'm scrolling on r/hockey. It has been a crazy day for hockey in terms of contracts.
0: Yeah.
1: Like Batherson got an 8-year by $10.75 million to stay in Ottawa. Big move for him. Maybe a little steep because he's 28th, but he was pretty underpaid for the last 6 years because they paid under $5 million a year for him.
0: Mm-hmm.
1: And Ryan Leonard got another extension with Washington.
0: 8 years as well, yeah.
1: 8 years for $10.5 million.
0: Right, roughly the same contract.
1: Again, I said this last show, it's going to take me a while to adjust to the new normal of how contracts are going to
0: work. I know, because I read that
1: these
0: and I'm like...
1: These numbers are huge.
0: I read that and I'm like, whoa, $10.5 million a year for a 21-year-old?
1: You would give $10.5 million a year to your best player.
0: Exactly.
1: Like 10 years, a decade ago.
0: Right. And like, look, don't get me wrong, he had a great season, 45 points through 75 games. That's really good for a young guy.
1: Yeah.
0: But that is a lot of money.
1: It's a lot of money.
0: Really
1: shows that they value his future with the Capitals.
0: Yeah. Noah Ostlund also signed an 8-year contract just yesterday, $52.8 million with the Buffalo Sabres, $6.6 million a year. He had.
1: Noah Ostlund, okay.
0: Yeah.
1: I didn't catch the name. He's a good player.
0: 27 points through 60 games last year. He had two through the Stanley Cup playoffs, which, you know, not great performance.
1: Yeah.
0: But I think that's a pretty good contract for him. I don't think 6.6 is anywhere near an overpay for him. I think that's a good contract.
1: It depends on how we're going to have to readjust now, right?
0: Right.
1: It all depends on how these teams are going to view the new cap, the fact that the cap continues to rise. It all depends on how we on how teams choose to spend their money. Like, how much are you going to throw away to these second-line, third-line players or to your second D pair? Because the big players, the best players, are all going to get above... Probably the best players in the NHL. Don't think we'll ever see them making below $15 million ever again.
0: Probably not, no.
1: Barring any sort of... barring any sort of economic change in the policies of the United States.
0: Sure.
1: Or Canada. Now... These players, $6 million, because that used to be a lot of money in hockey.
0: Mm-hmm.
1: Not anymore. It's still a lot of money, but it's not top 10% of the NHL money.
0: No. And that's the thing, that like, as the cap is going to keep increasing and as these contracts are going to keep changing and likely increasing as well, getting him locked down for 8 years at 6.6, is actually really, really smart by Buffalo.
1: Yeah, for a rookie last year.
0: Yeah.
1: Very smart move by the Sabres.
0: And like... I guess you can justify the maybe slightly higher, you know, per year value for former first round pick. I guess you can kind of barter with that a little bit, but no, I think that's a good signing for them. And like you're talking about, it's going to take a while to get used to how these contracts are changing and how everyone is just going to be making so much more money moving
1: forward. Especially the fact that the cap is going to continue to increase. So maybe this Leonard deal or the Batherson deal, they're going to look pretty good.
0: Right.
1: Come a few years' time. I think this is a great contract for Washington. I really do.
0: Yeah, I think it's a good.
1: Yeah.
0: I'm less confident about the Drake Batherson one with Ottawa.
1: Because he's 28.
0: Because he's 28.
1: Yeah.
0: He's going to be 36 by the time that contract's up if he decides to play that long. Like, for all we know, he could drop off in 2-3 years' time.
1: Yeah. I mean, who knows what can happen with Leonard as well?
0: I mean, sure, of course.
1: We've had players that have had great rookie years in the past. Patrick Laine, one of them, that just haven't panned out in anything in the next few years, despite how much promise they had. Not even sure where Laine is right now. Is he still in the NHL?
0: I have no idea.
1: Because that's a player that I assume he is.
0: The one nice thing
1: about... He's in Montreal right now.
0: Okay. The one nice thing about...
1: He's a restricted free agent right now, sorry.
0: Okay. But the one nicer thing about being younger is that even if you do kind of have that slump for 2 to 3 years, there's a little bit more hope that you have that career still. You have another 8 to 10 years to maybe turn things around.
1: For sure.
0: When you get to that 31, 32-year-old age, like, you don't really have much time to do that anymore. But like, I don't think any of these are bad signings. I think Drake Batherson is a little bit of an overpay, but you know, I'm not the one giving the money out.
1: Yeah,
0: so.
1: Speaking of captains, because we talked about Bedard, the Red Wings put out a statement that Dylan Larkin, who requested a trade
0: in
1: Detroit
0: a
1: few months ago, said he will report to the team for training camp, but he will no longer be the captain of the Detroit Red Wings.
0: I know.
1: You know, I like that from Detroit's perspective, because a guy that wants to leave your team probably, I would not personally say this guy should be our captain, because he requested to leave from the team. Granted, it's a tricky situation now with him, with Hellebuck, who also requested to leave.
0: Mm-hmm.
1: The Winnipeg Jets, I don't know how that's going to pan out for them either. I don't know what sort of locker room dynamics they're going to have between these players, especially concerning Larkin. He was the face of the Red Wings. Hellebuck is most certainly the face of the Jets. He's their best player.
0: Right.
1: He's the one who's won Vezinas, who's won a Hart Trophy with the Jets, and they've not been anywhere close to winning a cup.
0: No.
1: In terms of Stanley Cup playoff success. And the Red Wings haven't made the playoffs under Steve Yzerman. That whole thing has been an absolute disaster for them. Who knows how this is all going to pan out for those two teams. Per Darren Dreger of TSN, by the way, speaking of Hellebuck, I'm just scrolling through everything. He says that the Jets have, and I quote, received terrible trade offers for Connor Hellebuck thus far. Dreger of TSN also believes that Hellebuck will not waive his no trade clause to remain in Canada. So clearly wants to play in the United States.
0: Right.
1: Once again, there's been a lot of rumors about how that Olympic team dynamic works and all of those group chats with all of these Canadian, American players who play in Canada moving to the United States, how that's going to pan out. Oh, my God, what a story.
0: What do you think teams are – what do you think Winnipeg's asking for Hellebuck?
1: They've got to ask a lot. He's only halfway through a seven-year deal. He's arguably the best goaltender in the NHL, certainly right up there.
0: Yeah.
1: They should get a lot for him. I don't care if he wants to leave. If he wants to leave, sure, they should still get what they deserve.
0: Right.
1: Winnipeg.
0: I agree with that. And like, that's the thing. I think this is going to end up being trade talks probably up until that deadline with how it's going on. Because I really think that Winnipeg is just going to keep declining and declining offers the teams made because they don't view – they really do value Hellebuck as the best player on their team, like you had said. And I don't think that they're going to take anything less than a return that can instantly turn their team around.
1: Yep.
0: Like, I don't think they would –
1: because they now don't need goaltending. They'll need a goaltender in return probably.
0: Probably, yeah. But, like, I think they would – I think they would accept a goaltender much worse than Hellebuck if they can get a really, really good skater in return.
1: Yep.
0: But, like, I don't think they will ever do it for draft picks, for example.
1: No.
0: I think that they
1: unless
0: are
1: it's like a first round pick,
0: even
1: or a few plus
0: like a decent player. Yeah,
1: that's what I would if I was the Winnipeg Jets GM. I would want that because
0: take some early picks and then
1: if Hellebuck's gone, you got to start the rebuild.
0: Right.
1: Right now.
0: Oh well, you don't think they can run it back with Stuart Skinner? but no, I don't know. And going back to Dylan Larkin, it's funny. The first like report I saw of it was on an Instagram post. I checked the comments a little bit. A lot of Red Wings fans they want him gone. They're like, fine, you know, if he doesn't want to be here, I'm like, I get that he does not want to be here, but also like he's arguably your best player, you know, like and you're. What are you hoping for as a Red Wings fan if Dylan Larkin does leave? If you haven't, like you're saying, you haven't had success with him on your team, what success can you hope for without him on your team?
1: I mean, I wouldn't necessarily say the lack of Winnipeg success is Larkin's fault.
0: Detroit. No, I'm not saying it's his fault, but
1: I would say the lack of Winnipeg success might be hell of a
0: might be hell of a fault.
1: Playoffs. I would not say the lack of Detroit success is
0: lacking. I don't think it's the lack of their. I don't think it's his fault that they're lacking success. I think that he has been he's been arguably their best player, and I don't know. I think that for the fans to be so ready to move on from him as well is just is shocking to me.
1: But I get it. If he doesn't want to be there,
0: why would the fans want him to be there as well?
1: You can get good players for him. You've still got some decent players in that Winnipeg team.
0: Yeah.
1: Raymond, Sider, DeBrincat for some. But they're probably going to need to enter a sort of quasi-rebuild or so because under Yzerman, they've just not gotten anything going. They still don't have a general manager yet, Detroit. So they have no one really in charge of making these decisions. Or like a person designated in charge of making these decisions.
0: Right? Sure. I guess before we move on from captains, Bo Horvat was named the Islanders' newest captain. So good for him. I'm not surprised there.
1: Over Barzal?
0: Yeah, I don't know. It doesn't really surprise me too much. I could have seen it going either way, but it didn't come as this left field shocker to me when Horvat was named.
1: Mm.
0: What are your thoughts?
1: I mean, I guess he's a good player, Bo Horvat.
0: Mm-hmm.
1: Barzal's been there forever, and he's a. Yeah, at least back when the Islanders were a really good team, start of the 2020s, 2019, I would say Barzal was one of the hottest players in the NHL at that time. He's a damn good player, Barzal, but so is Bo Horvat.
0: Mm-hmm.
1: They're paying Bo Horvat a lot. I can see why they would make him captain as well. So, two good players there. And,
0: I don't think they would have gone wrong with either decision.
1: No. Or a defenseman like Ryan Pulock or Adam Pellick, who have also been there forever with the New York Islanders.
0: Right.
1: Yeah, Horvat's a damn good player. And he's going to be there for five more years.
0: Absolutely.
1: Great player. Same with Barzal. Unfortunately, with the Islanders, their lineup, I feel like, does fall off a cliff there after that top line.
0: Right. You do make a good point, though. I mean, Barzal has arguably played better for the Islanders over the past few seasons.
1: Granted, that might not be what you look for in a captain.
0: Sure. I guess that two-year age difference does help with leadership a little bit.
1: Yeah. Because your captain doesn't necessarily have to be your best player. It has to be a good leader.
0: Yeah. I think we're just so used to it often being the best or one of the best players on the team. With
1: McKinnon and McDavid and Crosby.
0: Mm-hmm.
1: Any other captains he's announced?
0: No, who do you think the Kings are going to name as their next captain? Obviously, there's some big, big shoes to fill with Kopitar retiring after 20 years with them.
1: A very weird sport without him.
0: It is. Do you think that they go one season with just keep that captaincy vacant and then try to fill it in next year? Or do you think they're going to quickly shove someone into that role before this season?
1: I don't know, because my obvious thought initially would be Drew Doughty.
0: Mm-hmm.
1: Because he's been there for as long as Kopitar has. He's not going to be around there for much longer, though. So, if you want to build a long-term structure with your captain, Adrian Kempe signed to 2034.
0: Right.
1: He's one of the best forwards to come out of Sweden. He's a damn fine player. Again, do you want your best player, though, to be your captain? I don't know, with regards to the Kings. They might leave that open
0: for a few
1: seasons, like you said, until they see someone who's got captain material. Out of the ones, I would say either Kempe or maybe Quinton Byfield.
0: Ooh, okay.
1: In terms of a younger option, because we're seeing now the trend towards younger captains. I think Celebrini is going to be the captain of the Sharks, by the way, within a few years.
0: Oh, yeah.
1: I think it's inevitable. And McDavid got the captaincy when he was young. Matthews got the captaincy a few years ago when he was on the younger side. Certainly options here for Los Angeles, or you could do the safe pick if you want to pick a captain right now. Go with Doughty until he retires, and then when he's gone, ask Doughty to pick the next captain if Kopitar hasn't already chosen who he wants as his successor with the Kings.
0: Sure. No, I think that makes a lot of sense. I don't know. I think your biggest point, like Drew Doughty, would make the most logical sense, I guess, or I guess team sense, but yeah, he's 37, or I guess 36, he'll be 37. Do you want to put your faith in him being there for more than a year or two and as that captaincy?
1: Yeah,
0: like, he'd be a great leader, sure, but you want a long-term leader, like we were talking about.
1: Yeah, I'm seeing Boston also doesn't have their captain announced. I feel like it'll be Charlie McAvoy or David Pastrnak, one or the other. Might be McAvoy because sometimes they like defensemen as captains. Always not a bad shout. I think that will get filled before the season starts. Absolutely. Ottawa could go with someone like Chabot. Or maybe Batherson, since they've extended him for such a long time. Certainly not Brady Tkachuk.
0: No, but Batherson would be a good choice because they did just give him that huge extension. But I don't know if they value him as a captaincy type or just a long-term chess piece kind of player.
1: The question is what these teams value, what their coaches value.
0: Mm-hmm.
1: I think Chabot could be a good option. So he's there for two more years at least. Jake Sanderson, if they want to go to the younger side, and I really do like Jake Sanderson as a hockey player. Dylan Cousins is there for a while. Shane Pinto is there for a while. Who knows? Stutzla. If you want to go, probably your best player on the team, Tim Stutzla.
0: Probably. And I think it would be Jake Sanderson being young and a defenseman to get the captaincy. I feel like defensemen, and look, this may be a hot take. This is a very personal take as well. I feel like defensemen struggle to be that leader type the same way that a center may or wingers may. Combine that with him being 24 years old, that's putting a lot of trust in someone young like that to lead your team into the future.
1: Yeah.
0: So I think Sutchlow would be the better choice, being still young, So you still have that a long time with him, but having that more frontward leadership role, I guess. I don't know. But again, that is kind of a hot take, more of just a personal how I view it. But
1: yeah, who knows? It's what the, I mean, I guess you ask Rasmus Dahlin, the Sabres sort of did that with that. They threw him into the captaincy at a pretty young age.
0: Mm-hmm.
1: It worked out well for them. Granted, I'm looking at most of these captains right now in the league. Most of these are forwards, with the exception of Dahlin, Jared Spurgeon for the Minnesota. Spurgeon's a defenseman, right?
0: I believe so. Yeah, he's a defenseman.
1: Okay, thank God.
0: I mean, he's not going to be their captain much longer, though. He's 36 now.
1: Yeah, no, he's going to be. And then I guess they might give it to Kaprizov or someone like that, or maybe even a Quinn Hughes if he sticks around.
0: Yeah. Yeah, I mean,
1: who knows what's going to happen with him? Is he off to Jersey? Where is he off to if Bill Guerin doesn't keep him around in Minnesota?
0: I don't know why they wouldn't. I mean,
1: they would want to. It depends on if he would want to stay.
0: I don't know. I think he seems like he's fitting in pretty well in Minnesota.
1: Yeah, true.
0: And he had another great season last year, obviously. So, yeah, I think he will be comfortable enough to stay with the Wild. But, yeah.
1: Just doesn't have bad years, I feel like.
0: Yeah.
1: Quinn Hughes. Roman Yossi and Victor Hedman are the other two defensemen that are captains. So, like you said, a primarily forward group as the current captains in the NHL.
0: Well, that kind of I didn't know that Lightning had Hedman as their captain. It's a little bit surprising to me.
1: Who'd you think they had?
0: Yeah, that's what I would have assumed, but
1: he has been there since forever,
0: hasn't
1: he?
0: Right.
1: So it makes sense.
0: Yeah.
1: Later on the ice.
0: Has he played? Has Hedman played with Tampa Bay's whole career?
1: I think so. At least.
0: Yeah, he
1: in
0: has.
1: In terms of my hockey watching career.
0: Yeah, he's been there since 09.
1: Yeah, there we go. Yeah, that makes complete sense.
0: Yeah.
1: Won a Norris, won a Conn Smythe. Great player for him. yeah, there's a lot to talk about right now, I feel like, in the NHL because we are getting close. We're right there.
0: We are right there. I think. Where was it? I saw an article about it. So go ahead. Oh, yeah, I'll let you say it. I found the article. I'll let you talk.
1: What are your thoughts on Chris Kreider to Montreal?
0: Yeah. I mean, obviously, got to talk about the Carey Price hit. Got to talk about the Carey Price injury.
1: You mean the trip?
0: Well, you know. I will use the word injury.
1: He was tripped by Alexei Yamalin. That is not an opinion. That is a fact.
0: Yes, it was. But no, I don't know. I don't. It's like I don't have words for it at this point. Like it. Oh, I don't know. Like it. I guess they got a good deal out of him. $2.15 million a year.
1: Yeah.
0: Good for them. But I never would have assumed that either side would have liked this signing and would have. I guess it was 12 years ago, but even then, people hold grudges. Teams hold grudges.
1: And I think it's hilarious.
0: It's hilarious.
1: I think it's hilarious. I hope he does well there. I love Chris Kreider. Obviously, he's going to be playing under Marty St. Louis, who he played with back in the Rangers for a few years. It is just a funny story to see because of how much Habs fans hated Kreider after he was tripped by Yamalin. And inadvertently caused him to run into Carey Price, which knocked Price out of the playoffs, even though we would have beaten them anyways. And we showed them in 2017 how even when they did have Price fit, we beat them. Sorry. I think this is a good move for Kreider because what he wanted to do, he wanted to go to a team which has in the Eastern Conference, which has a chance of winning a Stanley Cup. And I do think Montreal is that team.
0: Yeah, I mean, like they played incredible in the playoffs last season. They were pretty much right there.
1: Yeah. Tremendous veteran experience for a team which didn't have a lot of it.
0: Sure.
1: Come the Carolina series. Because a lot of their points came from the younger players. This is a great veteran third line, fourth line option for the Habs. I like this move for them.
0: I will say, he did make comments saying that it was not intentional in any way. Just want you to be aware of that. He said he was a young kid. He's a pretty bad skater at the time. He was just trying to score. Things happen. I'm just saying. But no, he does acknowledge that, like, of course there's going to be some memories. There might be a little bit of tension, blood coming in.
1: They'll forget. The Habs fans are good fans.
0: They're
1: great fans. They're going to support them all.
0: Passionate, very good.
1: It's not like. I feel like the moment he plays for them and the moment he does what he did so many times with the Rangers, just gets the puck, breaks the weight of the net, puts it in. They're gonna all cheer for him. He's a damn good player, Chris Kreider. I miss him. Granted, I did not think the Rangers should have tried to get him back. So I think this is a...
0: You think it's a good move by both sides here? By Kreider and by the Canadians?
1: Yeah, I think that adds veteran experience. I think Kreider's now on a team which can win a Stanley Cup.
0: And, like, I mean, even at his age, like, he had a good season.
1: Yeah.
0: He had a good 50
1: Granted,
0: points.
1: Granted, whatever the hell's going on in Anaheim.
0: Yeah.
1: That's a question. I don't know what Pat Verbeek has been up to this offseason. We talked about it last show a little bit. The Anaheim Ducks have had the worst offseason in hockey.
0: I think that's a pretty safe bet to say that, yeah.
1: Yeah. It's not even close, I feel like. I generally do. Because right now, you don't know what the future of your team looks like. With the Carlson offer sheet that was extended by Philadelphia, by Danny Briere, who, oh man, if Gal was here, she would be loving him because Danny Briere is the one who made this all happen.
0: Oh, yeah.
1: Who made all of these high contracts happen to all of these players. They extended that contract sheet to to Leo Carlson. Anaheim was forced to match, but now you don't know what Cutter Gauthier is going to want.
0: Right.
1: Crazy. You don't know how the future of that Ducks team is going to look like.
0: And, like, yeah, it's getting real, real close to the point where you cannot keep allowing Cutter Gauthier to hold out like this. Like,
1: nope.
0: You've got to make a decision.
1: You've got to make a decision. You have to make a decision. Keep him or move on.
0: Exactly. And I don't care one way or another for Cutter Gauthier, but I think they would be better to just keep him on the team. I think that he's a pretty good backbone of that Anaheim team. I think, like, I don't know, but they have kind of backed themselves into a corner here.
1: Yeah.
0: So.
1: Oh, man.
0: I forgot how much they lost as well. Jacob Trouba, Rekko Gudas, John Carlson.
1: A lot of experience.
0: A lot of experience was just gone, yeah.
1: Yeah, I don't think they'll make the playoffs this year.
0: No, and like...
1: Again, in that weak Pacific Division, but I only expect San Jose to get stronger. So...
0: Yeah, I guess you really don't know, though. I mean, like, we always talk about it, that Pacific Division is very up in the air.
1: Yeah.
0: It'll be Edmonton. It'll probably be San Jose. That third spot will probably be between Vegas and...
1: You don't think Vegas wins the division? I feel like they almost have to. With the amount of sheer talent they have.
0: Yeah. I don't know. I mean... I mean, just look at last season, for example. Like, Vegas and Edmonton were kind of neck and neck up until that last little bit there. So it wouldn't surprise me if that happens again. And I do really think that the Sharks are going to explode this season.
1: Yeah.
0: Like, so it would not surprise me at all if the Sharks go from 86 points to 106 points, right? And are then leading that Pacific division.
1: That would win them the division.
0: That's what I'm saying, yeah. So, like, it would not...
1: They might win them the division there any year.
0: Exactly. So it would not shock me at all if they end up doing that. I think that they have... built a really, really good team. I think Celebrini is a phenomenal young player, and like they're doing everything right to build season after season.
1: It is scary how good that Sharks team could be in a few years.
0: Right?
1: If most of these players develop. They've had so much luck with the draft lottery, but they've also drafted smart. They've drafted well. The rebuild has been excellent, and if even half of these players hit. They could have a damn good team in the future.
0: Yeah. I mean, have you seen any clips from like the prospects tournaments and stuff like that? Ivar Stenberg.
1: I saw the fight.
0: Between who? Because there were a few fights.
1: Yeah. What was the one that I just scrolled past it? I'm scrolling through the subreddit to find more talking points to talk about.
0: Fair enough.
1: Talking points to talk about.
0: No, because there was the fight with the really tall dude. I can't remember his name. He's like the 7'1" guy.
1: Oh, yeah.
0: He got into a fight with someone and put him down.
1: There were three fights in the prospects game between Tampa and Nashville, which is crazy. Three fights in a prospect game.
0: In a prospect game.
1: Not even a preseason game.
0: Right.
1: These are kids. These are literal children fighting. Or adults who are still considered kids by the fans. Well, yeah. Alexander Karmanov.
0: That's it, yeah.
1: In the Sharks Kings game, so it was 7'1" Alexander Karmanov to 6'3" Liam Lefebvre. Sorry if I pronounced that name incorrectly. 6'3" is not a small guy.
0: 7'1" is just massive.
1: Huge.
0: Yeah. Like he skates. I swear to God, he can cross the ice in three strides.
1: Yeah.
0: With how tall he is, but. No, that was a fun fight. I was able to put him down, which I guess you should expect when you are 7'1"
1: yeah,
0: and have
1: above the other guy.
0: 10 inches on the guy. Yeah.
1: Yeah, I'm watching the fight right now. He's like getting a lot of right jabs at him. This Lefebvre is absolutely nowhere. Loses his helmet, knocked down. Wow, good fight.
0: Yeah.
1: Great fight from him. Good job, Mr. Komarnov.
0: But in other news of the Sharks, like Ivar Sandberg, he's been playing pretty good in the prospect tournament for them. He, I think, had a really, really nice assist in their first game. Maybe there was a second game. I can't remember. But yeah, like exactly. Talking about, if these young guys can keep developing, you know, Stenberg, Celebrini, Graf, like
1: Smith,
0: yeah, like they have a lot of young talent that I think has already started to prove that they can be really, really good in years to come. So they just need to keep that. What's the word I'm looking for? Progression going.
1: Misa and Verhov as well.
0: Yeah,
1: they've got a inordinate amount of riches within this team. That's San Jose for you. I think they'll make the playoffs this year.
0: I think so.
1: I feel pretty good about their opportunities to make the playoffs if everything hits well for them. If injuries don't come back to haunt them, and that's the thing. Who knows how injuries will do? We all thought Florida would be right around cup contention last year as well. Injuries effectively wrecked their season.
0: Right.
1: So, was I complaining? No. But
0: no, not at all.
1: Who knows what's going to happen? Here's some big news that came out yesterday. So, I don't know who these people are. Based on what I see from the NHL subreddit, this probably isn't going to go anywhere, but I just want to hear your thoughts on this. Because this is a congressional piece of proposed legislation.
0: Okay.
1: I feel like this might... I do want to hear your thoughts on this. I would have seen to search up who these people are, because I don't know who they are.
0: You want me to, you said?
1: No, I got it.
0: Okay.
1: Yeah. Apologies for the slight delay. But, yeah. So...
0: What do we got going
1: yesterday, on? Yesterday, this is per Ross Dellinger of Yahoo Sports.
0: Okay.
1: Saying that Representative Tim Walberg, he is from the state of Michigan's 5th Congressional District. He's a Republican. And John Husted, he is a senator from the state of Ohio, also a Republican.
0: Okay.
1: Have introduced a bill that would limit the amount of international athletes on a college sports roster to 20%. The bill is called the Training and Education for American Members in University Sports and Athletics Act, or if you shorten it, the Team USA Act. So, as the words of legislation of the bill says, it says, Mr. Walberg introduced the following bill, which was referred to the committee on yada, yada, yada, a bill to amend the Higher Education Act of 1965 to require institutions of higher education, as a condition of participating in programs under Title IV of such act, to ensure that no more than 20% of the students athletes on a varsity sports team of the institution are international students and for other purposes. So what the NHL subreddit says is that this bill is pretty much likely to get nowhere. But what are your thoughts on this?
0: I think that is entirely stupid and ignorant, and if you start there, how long until they start pushing international students from going to these universities in general, right? And if so many high-level colleges and universities across the country do have international students going there to study and whatever, if they, one, are good at a sport in general, or two, were brought there because of a sport, why in the world would they not be allowed to play it? It's not taking anything away. If it's like, if you're brought there on a scholarship, you're not taking anything away from someone else. They looked at you, wanted you here, gave you a scholarship intentionally. It's not like you're butting your way in against, you know, U.S.-born citizens and players who were like right there with you. Like, no, it's the organizations and the college teams that are making that final decision, and to try and block that simply because they are international is ridiculous.
1: I do think it is political theater. I don't think the schools will be for this.
0: I don't think so at all.
1: Be for this. From a hockey perspective, and I guess we are a hockey centered show, this bill is ridiculous.
0: Yeah,
1: proposed bill for a lot of different reasons. But NCAA hockey at this point is roughly 40% Canadian and 4% other international players. This would kill college hockey.
0: Absolutely.
1: This would objectively kill college hockey. And other sports as well. Tennis has a lot of players coming in from outside the United States. Swimming is another one. I know the big sport is football in America. And unfortunately, it seems like colleges pretty much only care about football and basketball. But the truth is that there are other sports that people play, hockey, soccer, tennis that will be ruined by this legislation.
0: Absolutely.
1: It's not going to pass. This is hogwash.
0: And it also gets to a point of, like, what exactly, like, the proposition is international players. I guarantee they were not thinking of that 40% Canadians in the NCAA. I guarantee they were probably just thinking of European-born players to try and restrict.
1: I think it's a piece of pro... I don't even want to call it pro-American because this isn't pro-American. Pro-American would be letting these people in my eyes, because we are a nation of immigrants. We are a nation of letting people come into our country to work hard and succeed here. That is what America should be about. This is not a pro-American bill. They're framing it as like a pro-American
0: act. Right, right. No, it's more...
1: That's how I put it.
0: It's pro, like, that twisted view of America.
1: It's xenophobia.
0: Yeah, absolutely. And I think you're 100% right. There's no way that is going to pass, and that should not pass for any logistical or moral reasons. That is it is a terrible suggestion, even to propose that bill. But
1: and there's no way that bill is going to be on its own in isolation. I'm going to throw a lot of other nonsense.
0: Sure.
1: Apparently, the people are proposing aren't exactly considered the greatest political minds of our time, based on these people. You know, I feel like we're getting very political over here. This is something that came out yesterday. I feel like I'm obligated to talk about it. So Alexander Ovechkin, the greatest goal scorer in NHL history.
0: Yep.
1: 895, broke Gretzky's record. Unfortunately, despite how good he is as a player, I have said this before on the show, and I'll say it again, he's an absolutely terrible person. And yesterday, there was a video that came out where he appeared in a campaign video for Vladimir Putin's United Russia political party.
0: Ooh.
1: So you can see the picture over here. And since I do speak Russian, I know who some of these people are. Standing right in the middle of the one giving the speech, this guy is Sergei Lavrov. He is the Russian foreign minister.
0: Okay.
1: This woman right over here, short hair, proudly shows the Christian cross on her chest. Her name is Margarita Simonyan.
0: Okay.
1: She is the head of RT News, which is a Russian propaganda news station. She is often seen on Russian propaganda news.
0: Jeez.
1: This lady over here, Maria Lvova Belova, is her name. And she is the sort of the children's commissioner of Russia. She is the one who has captured Ukrainian children.
0: Oh, my God.
1: From the cities occupied in Russia.
0: Oh, my God.
1: From the cities occupied by Russia.
0: Yeah.
1: And taken them to Russian families. Slava Fetisov, who played for the Devils and the Red Wings, by the way, one of the original Russian players to get. He's in this video as well. I forget how he looks like. I think it's this guy. And right over here is
0: Alexander Ovechkin. Wow.
1: I have my own thoughts on this.
0: Did he have any bigger part in it, or was he kind of just standing there?
1: He was standing, but they were all standing there apart from Lavrov,
0: He was the only one giving the speech,
1: He was the only one talking, and he was I saw the video. I forgot what it said.
0: Right,
1: that doesn't... Honestly, what he says goes in one ear and one ear out because it's obvious, it's all nonsense.
0: But. Sure.
1: What are your thoughts on Ovi doing this?
0: I understand where Ovi is trying to come from, trying to represent his Russian heritage and stuff like that. And he obviously is a very, very Russian person still, despite playing in the U.S. and living in the U.S. for 20 years, 19, 20 years, 20, 21 years.
1: Yeah.
0: But there's levels to this kind of stuff. And I think that this is one level too far. This is one step too far. I think that regardless of what dedication and connection he has to Russia still, there's a gigantic war going on that has painted... I mean, Vladimir Putin has always been painted in a not great light, but this war has really, really just worsened that. And I think for Ovi to take a stand like this at a time like this is really, really controversial and a really, like... Not great look for him.
1: Well, here's the thing, because we've always known he's been close to Putin.
0: Yeah.
1: His Instagram profile picture is him with Vladimir Putin. In 2018, him, Malkin, and a few other players were part of this organization called Putin Team, designed to help Vladimir Putin get reelected, as if that was ever in any doubt.
0: Right.
1: Based on how Russian democracy looks like.
0: Seriously.
1: And
0: pretty sure their ballots just say Putin, Putin, Putin.
1: They have soldiers standing in it. They actually did.
0: Yeah, no, yeah. I know. Yeah.
1: And then in 2022, when the war started, Ovechkin was asked about this, and he responded. He tried to like make it seem like the war was a bad idea, and he emphasized that, but he also did call Putin his president. And yeah, you know, most of the Russian players in the NHL are silent about this.
0: Mm-hmm.
1: I know you have a few players. Nikita Zadorov is the big one who is very, very outspoken against Putin. And that's a stance that is an incredibly brave one to take.
0: Oh, yeah.
1: I respect him for that. He's a damn good hockey player as well. It's a stance that I will always respect him for taking. But most of them are silent. For example, the ones on the Rangers, Shesterkin, Gavrikov, they say nothing about this stuff. And that I understand as well. I don't know where they are privately, but if you're silent about it, okay, you're technically not representing the Russian government. I'm not saying ban them from the NHL. That would be ridiculous. This guy is taking an outward pro-Putin stance, which he did not have to do.
0: Mm-hmm.
1: You know, they call you and they tell you, Ovechkin, can you please help film an ad for our political party, which is going to win no matter what because we're going to rig the election.
0: Right.
1: But can you please film an ad for a party? He could have said no.
0: Absolutely.
1: He could have said, I'm busy, I'm in training. But he went in and he stood next to these war criminals and filmed it out with them. For all the crap that people give Matthew and Brady Tkachuk for sort of objectively being pro-Trump, they have never outspokenly filmed an ad pro-Republican Party.
0: Right.
1: And that is me even drawing as much as I disagree with our president politically, Vladimir Putin is worse.
0: Oh, 100%.
1: So, at least for now.
0: Give it time.
1: This is deplorable.
0: I agree.
1: This is deplorable. And yes, good, I'll say it. He shouldn't be allowed to play in the NHL.
0: Yeah.
1: And he should not be allowed to play in the NHL for this.
0: And it comes to a point where, you know, going back to your point of, like, they give him that call, like, Ovi, help us out. He has to realize that this is not doing anything except for making him look bad among United States and Canadian NHL fans.
1: Yeah.
0: People in Russia, they know who Ovi is, but that doesn't matter because, like you said, those elections are rigged. Like, Putin is going to win regardless.
1: Yeah.
0: So the only, I cannot point, the only, what's what I'm looking for, outcome of him doing this is exactly what we're talking about. How this is terrible, this is deplorable. I'm not against you in saying that he should not be allowed in the NHL.
1: I mean, I hope he's asked about this. They're not going to not let him play in the NHL. The NHL has always been silent on Ovechkin's connections to Putin, which, you know, before the war started, not many people had any idea about how bad Vladimir Putin was. Obviously, if you're in, like, the Eastern European circles like I am, it was pretty obvious from 2010, 2011, how evil Vladimir Putin really was and how we started censoring freedom of press in Russia even back then. It was going on from year one, pretty much. But,
0: and I would say other people started to kind of get tuned in around 2016, 2018.
1: Yeah,
0: maybe.
1: Exactly. When they invaded Crimea in 2014. Yep. But then again, they hosted a World Cup 4 years after. They hosted the Olympics that year, which sort of blocked their image. They kept taking part in Eurovision. They were in the Olympic Games. They had that doping scandal, which certainly shattered a light on their sports program. But Putin wasn't that big of a talking point, especially in hockey circles, until the war.
0: Yeah, no, definitely. Yeah, yeah.
1: And that's when Russia was banned and Belarus in conjunction because Lukashenko is a puppet of Vladimir Putin in Belarus. That's when they were banned from international competitions, and that's when initially there was pressure on Ovechkin, and I remember very much that press conference because the Capitals played the day of the invasion when it started, and Ovechkin was asked about Vladimir Putin. And he gave the response, I was like, oh, I don't want this war to happen. I hope no one dies, but he's still my president. He said that. He said that in response to one of the questions. He said, Putin is my president.
0: Yeah.
1: That he stayed silent about it for 4 years, and now he's doing this. It's deplorable. It's deplorable. And I understand he's a great hockey player. I understand he's a great hockey player. Don't get me wrong. One of the best we'll ever see.
0: Mm-hmm.
1: But

0: a name as big as Alexander Ovechkin, you know, like you said, the greatest goal scorer of all time, is so involved with Vladimir Putin. And while the Ukrainian-Russian war is going on, how else are you supposed to look at that besides it being horribly offensive and almost almost tone deaf a little bit, you know?
1: Yeah.
0: Yeah, I don't know, but I think you're right. The NHL's not going to do anything major about it. He'll be asked, but I don't think any suspension or expulsion is going to happen.
1: Yeah, but it's ridiculous. And the truth is, he's going to become a politician in Russia once this is all over.
0: Mm-hmm.
1: That's how it happened with Fetisov. That's how it happened with Larionov. With a lot of other Russian players who took Putin's side in this new Russian state. Ovechkin's going to follow the same path. It's my prediction. And this is not saying this is going to happen. But you're a friend of a guy who was wanted by the International Criminal Court.
0: Mm-hmm.
1: In The Hague. You're effectively standing with a regime which is bombing cities on the daily basis and killing children. It's like, it's deplorable.
0: Yeah, I mean, we've all heard the stories from, you know, inside Ukraine and the citizens of Ukraine, how terrible this war has been to them, how much it's destroyed their lives and families and way of living in general. But I think you're right. I think that, honestly, the way it's looking, I don't see any other path that he takes besides getting into Russian politics afterwards because of how close and buddy-buddy he is with Putin right now.
1: Yeah. Granted, it depends on how much Russia will change in the next few years, and I don't want to get into geopolitics completely. Back in 2014, Ovechkin participated in a campaign to, I quote, save children from fascism, referring to fascism in Ukraine, back in 2014 when they invaded Crimea. I guess he's just always, I guess hockey fans sometimes can be surprised to hear that this guy, this great player, is a terrible person.
0: Terrible person.
1: He is a terrible person, and I'm really interested to see what the Washington Capitals will do, because they posted him on their Twitter
0: mm-hmm.
1: yesterday. When this stuff had already come out. They posted him on his Twitter.
0: Wow.
1: Press officer is going to have a lot of questions.
0: What was the post of?
1: Just like, because he went back to skating yesterday.
0: Okay.
1: Even though he doesn't skate, he just stands on the ice waiting for the puck to come to him. Gives it away. It's like,
0: Seriously.
1: I don't really want to.
0: It's like his brain's buffering or something.
1: Yeah, in my eyes, disgraceful.
0: I agree.
1: If I was Gary Bettman, he's not going to do this. It would probably cost him a lot of money.
0: Oh, yeah.
1: I wouldn't let him play again.
0: I agree.
1: Because, objectively, if you're silent, that's one thing. If you're silent, that's one thing. You're not representing the Russian government. Objectively, he's right now representing the Russian government. That's wrong.
0: Yeah.
1: In my opinion.
0: I agree. I guess with our last few minutes here, we should try and move on a little bit to something else.
1: I have something depressing I want to talk about. I assume you saw... I feel like we just always end off a show on a sad note, but
0: Cal Nichols, is that who you're talking about?
1: What happened?
0: Cal Nichols had passed away on Saturday. For anyone who doesn't know, he is the reason the Edmonton Oilers are still in Edmonton.
1: Oh, wow.
0: He grew up a businessman and got into the oil industry very early on, and just.
1: Yeah.
0: He was a huge, huge, huge Oilers fan. Season ticket holder for like every single year. He was the co-chair of like the Friends of the Oilers ticket drive back in '96. People constantly credit him for being the reason that the Oilers are still in Edmonton. To, you know, she's like, this city loves this team. The culture, the nation of Canada deserves to keep the Oilers. So. Yeah.
1: He was awarded the Order of Canada, I'm seeing, in 2015. That's their highest honors.
0: So yep.
1: I was going to talk about Barry Melrose.
0: Okay.
1: Because of what he meant to me growing up here in the U.S. He was an analyst at ESPN for over 25 years. After a battle with Parkinson's in 2023, he retired from ESPN, passed away just 6 days ago. When hockey was in a rough spot in America, when it wasn't getting as much national media attention as it is today with the growth of the NHL, with the young culture, with the Olympics now, basically those 2000s, 2010s, when hockey had the lockout, he was the one who kept it alive on ESPN. And I remember waking up to go to school, to go to elementary school, and I would always take 6 minutes or so, because that's how long it was on ESPN's Morning Sports Center.
0: Sure.
1: To watch his hockey program when he went

0: over the highlights of everything that happened in the NHL over the previous days. He had the best damn hair in hockey. He coached the Los Angeles Kings to the finals in 1993 when Gretzky played for them.
1: Yep.
0: He was hockey at ESPN. This sport is a worse place without him. We will miss him.
1: Yeah, absolutely. Rest in peace to Barry. Yeah. I never watched him as much as you did, but any time that I would see those, you know, quick little recap clips, he did a great job.
0: He was unforgettable.
1: He was unforgettable. He really was. Rest in peace to him. And like you said, hockey's going to be different without him now.
0: Yeah. And I was just thinking, so last Friday we obviously had the 25th anniversary of the September 11 attacks.
1: Yes.
0: The worst day in the history of the city, one of the worst days in the history of this country. And we lost some people from our sport during those attacks. Garnet Bailey, who played for the Boston Bruins, drafted by the Boston Bruins in 1966, scored a game-winning goal in Game 1 of the 1972 Stanley Cup Final at 17:44 of the third period to win Game 1 for the Bruins over the Rangers. They went on to win the Stanley Cup, played for the Red Wings, Blues, Capitals, and the Oilers as well. Was a scout for the Los Angeles Kings as well, which he got in 1994. He was along with amateur scout Mark Bavis on United Flight 175, which was hijacked and crashed into the South Tower of the World Trade Center on September 11th. And there's a reason why the Los Angeles Kings mascot is named Bailey. It's because of Ace.
1: Yeah.
0: And a great hockey player, a great scout, someone who we still miss dearly, as is Mark Bavis. And I went to the memorial on September 11th, and I stopped by his name just out of obligation to all the 2,977 that lost their lives, but also to him, what he meant to our sport, who he was as a person, and we'll never forget. Yeah. Is all I will say to that.
1: Yeah, I think it's. Absolutely, we'll never forget, and I think it's very important to try and just pay your respects going to the memorial and stuff like that. I was actually unaware of these two former.
0: I was either.
1: Yeah, I was not aware of this.
0: I did not know until a few days when I started
1: doing a little bit of research and stuff. But no, I think it's the same thing. I'd gone there on Friday and just, you know, a moment of silence, pay my respects. I think that for anyone that unfortunately lost their lives on the September 11th attacks, it is unfortunately terrible, and this is why there is this memorial every year, because we want to keep you in our hearts and in our memories.
0: And I guess one of the most powerful moments after those attacks happened on October 7th, 2001, when the Rangers had their home opener. And Larry McGee, who is the captain of the hockey team of the Fire Department of New York, handed the fire helmet, his own fire helmet, which featured a picture of Chief Ray Downey, who had passed away on 9/11, and gave it to Mark Messier. Messier put the helmet on right away, skated onto the ice, and salute the crowd to symbolize The resilience
1: and the togetherness that it was brought together.
0: And the Rangers and the Devils had a preseason game as well, and I remember both players got together and talked about what this meant to their cities, what resilience meant to their city. Just emotional moments in the history of our sport with regards to the most tragic day in American history.
1: Absolutely. And all we can do is just keep that memory of them together, and talking about that is thank you for that. It's incredible. And just not only keep the memories of the attacks and, you know, to honor them, but how that was portrayed through sports, through hockey, through baseball, when President Bush threw out the first pitch, obviously.
0: Threw a strike. Didn't bounce it.
1: No, I know. Yeah, yeah,
0: I couldn't throw it like that.
1: No, probably not. No. I don't think I could either.
0: Not in that moment.
1: But that, I mean, that goes back to that resilience we're talking about, that he came out there and, but,
0: what a show. We got through a lot today.
1: We did get through a lot today.
0: The Red Wings have named an interim general manager, by the way, Sean Horkoff. So they do have a general manager right now, I guess.
1: Real quick, because we have like 30 seconds. Auston Matthews is apparently 100% good to go after just 6 months after tearing his MCL.
0: Good.
1: What do you think about that? You think that's too soon? 6 months? I don't know. That's a little quick.
0: Yeah, they play through it all the time.
1: Yeah, but
0: I mean, MCL is not an ACL, right?
1: And no, but I mean, it's still pretty torn.
0: If he thinks he's good to go, Toronto let him go. Push him in for opening night. Let him play.
1: Fair enough.
0: I'm excited to see him and McKenna.
1: Yep, so am I. That'll be a yeah. All right. Anything else you want to add on?
0: Go Giants.
1: All right. Thank you, everyone, for tuning in. We will see you next week.

Don't look at what's in front of you. Move, moving up and down again. Men go mad with watching them. There's no discharge in the war. Count the bullets in the bandolier. If your eyes drop, they will get the top of you. Boom, moving up and down again. There's no discharge in the war.

Hello, everybody. Welcome back to Brutal Beats to Study / Relax 2. It is 12:07 p.m. You are listening to WNYU 89.1 FM, but on net. You just heard three songs by Contention. The first was Contention by Contention off of their 2024 album Artillery from Heaven. But then before that, after that, was two recently released singles, a double single, Blank Stare and Second Sun off of their double single called Nuclear Summer. Actually, there's a third song on there, too. There's a cover. I'm interested if there's an album coming, but pretty cool. Next up is Sharpen the Blade by No Cure off of their new album, It Is Going to Get Dark, with Varials and Cell. Today, fair amount of brutal death metal, but as usual, a lot of metalcore, some hardcore, some deathcore. I really hate saying all this, but yeah. Hope you enjoy. Next up, Sharpen the Blade by No Cure.

Wait, don't start yet. Don't start yet. Okay, you just heard Penance by Line of Scrimmage off of Denounced. Before that, Marriage by Narrow Path. Mirage by Narrow Path off of Mirage. Before that, One of Us is the Killer by Peacemaker Florida featuring Without a Face off of Spill Your Guts. And before that, God Driven Fear by Melting off of A Pathetic Excuse for Life. Finally, before that, you heard a second song by No Cure off of that new album, It Is Going to Get Dark, called Ironclad featuring Inclination. Next up is My Heartache is Measured by the Acre by Since My Beloved off of One Day Away. And then after that, two songs by Killing of a Sacred Deer off of their brand new just released album, Encephalic Angels. I'm personally very excited for that. Just a reminder again, you are listening to WNYU 89.1 FM on net.

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1: Good afternoon. It may or may not be Robin Hitchcock, but one thing's always for sure.

0: Sorry about that.
1: Mortals do not succumb to evil. They are the evil.

All right, you just heard Illusion of Withering by The Dark Prison Massacre off of Deformity of Human Consciousness. Before that, Gaped and Gutted by Field Dressed off of their EP Field Dressed. Before that, Third Knives, The Charm by Girl of Glass off of their new something EP single, something like that. Some Words Were Never Enough. Before that, you heard like half of Promises Unkept by Blood on My Hands off of Promises Unkept. And before that, two songs, again, by Killing of a Sacred Deer off of their new album, Encephalic Angels, and Of Melded Flesh. Now that we're getting into some brutal death metal, actually, the names aren't too bad today. Most of them are pretty easy to say and not weird and gross. Next up is Demigod by Pyrexia off of Sermon of Mockery.

That was Faded Into Obscurity by Dehumanized off of Prophecies Foretold. Before that, Agonized Desperation by Torture off of Enduring Freedom. Before that, Apparitions by Mortal Decay off of Sickening Erotic Fanaticism. Before that, Indie Girl by Misericordium off of A Thin Line Between Man and Machine. And then before that, two songs by Nithing off of Agonal Hymns, Emetic Rapture and Charred Dermal Crust. Next up is Into Everlasting Fire by Immolation off of Dawn of Possession. We're reaching the end of the brutal death metal section of our show today, and then we'll get back into some more breakdown music.

Real quick, you just heard No Regret by King Conker off of America's Most Haunted. Before that, The Enemy by Pain of Truth off of their Coast to Coast split with Tsunami. Before that, Stiff and Cold by Gore Guts off of their album Considered Dead. And before that, Into Everlasting Fire by Immolation off of Dawn of Possession. You just started listening to GGO by Thus Spoke Zarathustra off of their album I'm Done With Self-Care, It's Time for Others' Harm. After that, you're going to hear Sync by Harm's Way off of their album Posthuman and some other, I don't know, vaguely heavy music. Hope you enjoy. We're starting to inch towards the end of our show for today, and I hope you've enjoyed everything so far.

Wait, hold on, hold on, Orthodox. Hold on, I forget what's his name. I think it's Adam. I don't remember. You just heard Of No Consequence by Fatal Realm off of No Consequence. Before that, This Used to Be Heaven by Angel Maker off of This Used to Be Heaven. Before that, Sync by Harm's Way off of their album Posthuman. And finally, before that, GGO by The Spoke Zarathustra. You just heard the opening riff to Cave In by Orthodox off of their album Learning to Dissolve. Three more songs after that. Hope you enjoy. Actually, we might have a few more songs. I might tack on another song or two considering the time we have left. But enjoy Cave In.

that was Gaping Wounds of Earth by End off of The Sin of Human Frailty, before that Fixated Upon a Figure by Sanction off of The Infringement of God's Plan, before that Adjacent by Fleora off of Adjacent, and before that District of Misery by Oceano off of Depths. And I think I didn't say that even before that was Belly of the Beast by Combust. As a reminder, you're listening to WNYU 89.1 FM, but on the internet. Hope you enjoy the show. I made this playlist not too long ago, so I hope it was up to par. I hope y'all have a good rest of your day. I got one more song for you, and it is A Ticket for the Paralyzer by Amir off of their, I think, 2007 album Goodbye to the Gallows, and I'll see y'all next week.

0: as I go in. 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
1: Three,
0: two, one.

0: AK-47, the very best there is. 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
1: Nothing gets between me and my AK.

may not be Robin Hitchcock, but one thing's always for sure, whether you're way up, whether you're falling out of a window or just being pushed, whether someone is sleeping underneath you or someone is actually rolling you downstairs. 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

Thank you very much. That's Ruslan Sirota at the piano. Gene Coy at the drums. And Mr. Yannick Wisdala at the bass guitar. My name is Bob Reynolds at the saxophone. We're so happy to be here. We'll see you next time.

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This is the new afternoon show, which is all new rock music released in the past year from 4 to 7 p.m. every single weekday. I'm Diana, and I'm playing from 5:30 to 7. Up first, we have Indu by Greg Freeman.

That was Ground Scores by Dutch Interior. Before that was Will You Stay With Me by Immaterialize, and then Flipper by I'm Difficult. Before going on, I have a PSA I'd like to share about registering to vote. Today is actually National Register to Vote Day. There has been some people on the streets asking you to register to vote or check that you've already registered to vote because election season is coming up and you only have a short time left to make your voice heard. Remember, democracy only works if you participate in it. Regardless of which party you intend to vote for, make sure to register for a general election coming up and regional elections before it's too late. 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

my spirit benevolent. 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

That was Sometimes I Believe in God, Sometimes I Believe in Me by Bass Victim. Before that was Coil by Ear. And just before that was I Am a Rock by Red House Painters. 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Up next is Night Faces by Asher White.

That was Fishing for a Vision by The Landfill. Before that, you heard Sweet Remedy by Wes, and then a live version of Private Presley by Peach Pit, and then just before that was Open Wide by Jonah Paz. Up next, we have a request that was just called in. It's No Way Back by the Proto Men.

That was Then and Now by Bad Self Portraits. Before that was Always Be My Man by the Booyah Kids. And just before that was Maggie by Finn Wolfhard. Up next is Paris by Schoolgirl Bye Bye.

That was On the Other Side of Time by Shintaro Sakamoto. Before that was Sa Sa Sa by Muchu. And then Ami Demon, Enough Salon by Tina Ridwen. 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And this was the New Afternoon Show, all about new rock music. The last song I have for you today is Evelyn by Michael McGovern.

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0: Dave TV Claude, I'm going to ask you the same question that I asked.
1: It's time to go!
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3: 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Bang! Bang! Oh, what a shot from

0: 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I almost said WNYU.org first. That's my mistake. I'm James, joined by...
1: Isaac.
0: Woo!
1: Yeah.
0: Get hype.
1: We're hype. We're hype in here.
0: We are hype in here for September baseball and the playoff push. Although, some teams, Isaac, are not ready for playoff baseball.
1: Yeah, some teams are no longer with us.
0: We have the watch.
1: What?
2: We have the watch.
1: Yeah, we're pulling it up right now. But anyways, the Mets and the Reds are no longer with us.
0: Recently fallen.
1: Yeah, they have fallen. But it's okay. It's okay. They'll be back next year, better than ever.
0: Yeah. Maybe the Reds.
1: Yeah, maybe. Maybe not the
0: Mets. I feel like they might be pretty similar next year.
1: Really?
0: Well, I mean, it depends. Who are the free agent pitchers coming into next year?
1: I don't know. I mean, I think they're young core.
0: That's true. Well, I think their problem most of the year has been pitching. Is kind of my
1: This is true.
0: They made a big trade for Freddy Peralta. It didn't work great. He is now on some people's Tampa Bay Rays, not ours. Some people's Tampa Bay Rays.
1: Yeah, some people.
0: And they have who is it? They got a Senga is now closing.
1: Senga is now the closer, taking over for injured Devin Williams.
0: Yes. So
1: and gone Luke Weaver.
0: Yes, and Senga originally a starter, very valuable. He had some great years as a starter, and now he is a closer, and he's been good as a closer, but I think most teams would rather have a starter. So, and like their pitching just in general was not. That is a good debate, though. Would you rather have a good starter or an elite closer?
1: Well, I mean, I think it's a, you know, I think it more depends on how much you're paying them. But
0: that's fair.
1: I think Senga as a elite closer with what they're paying him right now is pretty good.
0: That's true. Yeah.
1: I think he's only getting like 15 a year or something.
0: Yeah, I mean, it's nothing crazy.
1: It's nothing crazy, especially for, you know, he's had some success as a closer, especially when compared to his, you know, his starts this year.
0: Yeah.
1: So I think, I think I'd take Senga closing over even like a mediocre start. Like, I mean, even if you say, like, okay, yeah, he had, like, what, I don't even, like, 5 ERA or something.
0: Mm-hmm.
1: Not very good, nevertheless. I think if you even drop that down to average, I think I'd still rather take him as a closer. I think his stuff just plays a lot better. I mean, he only has, like, 2 pitches, really.
0: Yeah, and I think guys would, like, see him start, like, have a couple of bats, start seeing him well, and then...
1: Yeah, once they get on that ghost work, he doesn't really have anything.
0: But, I mean, I do think they will probably be better next year because they'll have, year two, Nolan McLean. They'll have Jonah Tong, friend of the channel, some might say.
1: Yep.
0: Syracuse Met legend. And he will be, you know, more developed, hopefully. But I think they could still use another pitcher, especially even just a guy that will give them a bit more length. Like, if they get an innings eater in free agency or by trading, I think that'll be very useful. And then if Senga can, honestly, like, is he a free agent after the year?
1: We'll get a fact check on this.
0: We'll get a fact check. But yeah, and they do have good young talent, I will admit that. And I think a lot of their struggles have been guys... have been the older guys almost not performing, like Marcus Semien,
1: Polanco's been Polanco, terrible awful. And hurt. Yeah.
0: And then, like, Vientos is not really old, but he also has just fallen off a cliff. So I think if they get that outfield another year of development and really firing on all cylinders, they'll be good. And then also, like, I mean, Bo Bichette and Lindor had you know, down years.
1: Yeah.
0: If they've had flashes that they're still the same player they were, but, like, obvious down years. And if they get to, like, return to form, I do still think it's a very powerful lineup.
1: Yeah.
0: It's just a question of, I think, honestly, mostly pitching.
1: Yeah, I think I saw something where Bo Bichette is, like, at league, like he's exactly league average or like within like one mm-hmm. point of like average on base slugging, like almost everything. He's like nearly exactly league average. And I mean, you'll take that if he wasn't being paid all this money.
0: Yeah.
1: And if he wasn't supposed to be one of the cornerstones holding down, you know, the, I guess now the third base. But he at least has been pretty healthy this year. Obviously, Lindor and Soto have been gone. Or have missed a pretty good chunk of time. I think about like 2 months each. And, you know, Soto's still been playing great. I mean, he's mm-hmm. he hasn't really shown any regression other than just, you know, injury. And Lindor's been hot recently. So mm-hmm. I think mm-hmm. it is looking up, but you do also, like, I don't really believe in that this was just a fluke. I think there is something wrong.
0: Yeah, I think.
1: But I think it is pointing up.
0: Yes, and it's hard to say if something wrong is, like, if it's, oh, it's just the pitching's bad and some guys were having, you know, down years. And so if we boost the pitching a bit and then, you know, everyone, like, bounces back, we'll be okay. But it does, I mean, it feels like there's something rotten in the Mets organization. And maybe this is my bias talking, but I feel like they've had a lot of years where they, I mean, this is, what, year two of Soto? Both years they have seemingly improved in the offseason and then gotten worse. With the first year of Soto, they, you know, looked a lot better on paper and missed the playoffs in by, you know, putting up a goose egg to the Marlins to end the season. And then year after that, they got, what's it called? Bichette.
1: Yep, Bald Bichette, that's big news. We should have opened with news. That.
0: They got Bald Bichette. I mean, they got Devin Williams, who was coming off a bad season, but still is, you know, helping.
1: You still think there's something in there with that.
0: Yeah.
1: Pitch.
0: They did lose Diaz, is the thing. Who else did they lose in free agency last year?
1: They lost Diaz. Pete Alonso.
0: Pete Alonso. That's a big one, yeah.
1: Yeah. Replacing Pete Alonso with Jorge Polanco, or like 50 games of Jorge Polanco,
0: and then
1: at negative
0: now
1: one
0: Jared
1: something
0: Young
1: more.
0: Is their first baseman. But yeah, I mean, they lost a big part of their lineup in Pete Alonso, and they lost Edwin Diaz. So, yeah, maybe not as getting better this year, because they did lose that. But still, not performing expectations has been kind of a recurring theme, it feels like, for the Mets.
1: Yeah. I did get a fact check on the Kodai Senga. His contract is up after the 2027 season, but there is a conditional team option. I didn't bother to look more into the condition.
0: I assume they'll keep him.
1: Yeah, I mean, I think a lot of it has to do with if next season happens.
0: That's a good point.
1: And then a lot
0: we
1: of
0: are
1: these,
0: kind of, we are kind of talking about the future, like baseball will happen.
1: Yeah, some of these contracts, I don't know if there's been any, you know, info on whether these contracts will be like paused, or if they will just, you know, say like, oh well,
0: you lose
1: too bad.
0: The season.
1: Yeah.
0: Do they pay him still? Like,
1: do they pay him? I'm not. I don't.
0: Yikes!
1: This is kind of a. Mostly unprecedented. I mean, there's been like strikes and stuff before where there's no games, but it's still very up in the air about whether next season is happening or not.
0: Mm-hmm. But going back to teams that were eliminated, another team that was recently eliminated, the Cincinnati Reds. Now the Reds, I feel like, were really vying for the playoffs until kind of recently. Maybe not recently, but I feel like they started off the year pretty good, and especially with the, you know, with Green and Burns, looked like they were going to really like make the wild card. I felt like, I mean, they're not the best team. They do have a good amount of holes, but it felt like with their pitching and with guys like Ellie and Stewart and what am I forgetting? Steer is Steer on the what am
1: yeah,
0: I?
1: It's mainly yeah, just Ellie and. So, yeah.
0: But with those guys mostly, felt like they were, I think also they just started off hot.
1: Gino, I guess.
0: Gino, still a Red.
1: Yeah.
0: But I mean, it felt like they were on the up and up a bit. And then they really have just, like, cratered, I feel like. I think, because, what, Green went on the IR? He's missing the season.
1: Yeah, Green, I don't think we were on air yet. We were still during the summer, but Hunter Green went season-ending Tommy John surgery in August 2026.
0: Yeah.
1: Partially torn UCL, so he's going to miss all of next year.
0: Mm-hmm.
1: And probably get back. I think it's usually about a year and a half. So,
0: yeah.
1: You'd expect him to be ready probably by 2028, which is, not... Mm-hmm. You know, this might be one of the best times to have Tommy John.
0: Yeah, but I mean, I don't think there's ever any good time.
1: No, but
0: did they extend him, or did they? I feel like why am I blanking if they extended a pitcher long term? Maybe I just dreamed that. But yeah, I mean, I'm looking at the MLB.com standings, and they have like a negative 148 run differential. Which is just like insane to me. The only teams with like worse ones are the Rockies and the Athletics, which is just bonkers.
1: Yeah,
0: I thought they would be. I mean, around when we left for summer, I thought Reds might be a sneaky, if not playoff team, solid around 500 ball club. But they have just really, especially I think recently, like. I think once we left, really, once we left for summer, they started to fall off a cliff. So,
1: yeah, they don't really have too much pitching after Hunter Green and Chase Burns, and even when Green was healthy, he wasn't his best self. Mm-hmm. It's really only been Chase Burns in that rotation,
0: mm-hmm.
1: And then on the offensive side, Gino is. Sometimes there, but really it's just been Ellie and Sal Stewart.
0: I always get, for some reason, Sal Stewart and Spencer Steer confused. It's the two double S's.
1: Yeah.
0: And then first baseman.
1: Yeah, both Reds,
0: and one wears 27, one wears 7.
1: Oh,
0: so it's very similar. Like when you see him, it seems similar, but
1: yeah,
0: Sal Stewart has been great. Maybe NL Rookie of the Year, but
1: yeah, I mean, I'm not too sure about his NL Rookie of the Year still. I'm leaning more towards I think I'm still on Weatherholt. I think the voters are gonna see we have a middle infielder who's also he's not hitting as good as Sal Stewart, but he's hitting good enough. As opposed to he just plays first base and, he's not like, I mean, you can't really be like spectacular at first base, but, he's not like that good either where he's like making all these crazy plays, but he is hitting. Sal Stewart is hitting. I still think the voters will
0: 713 OPS with defense over 809.
1: Yeah.
0: At first base. You do?
1: I think I do. At the middle position.
0: Yeah. I think a lot of the awards, especially in the NL, are going to be very how much people care about defense.
1: Yeah, it does.
0: Because there
1: seem
0: are some
1: that
0: people that really do not care about defense.
1: Yeah.
0: I mean, the MVP is decided. For a bit it was going to be a question of how much does center field defense matter, but
1: I did see it was about half an hour ago or so, or at least that's when it was reported, but Ohtani has started taking swings off a tee.
0: Mm.
1: So that's great to hear.
0: Good for him.
1: I also, I think it was a little, we're gonna bait you, but I saw a YouTube video that was saying that Ohtani might not be on the playoff roster, and I think that is just wrong. If you see that, then I think that is just wrong.
0: Yeah, I mean...
1: Unless he has some crazy, crazy
0: unless
1: setback.
0: He has torn both ACLs at the same time, I think he's going to be playing the playoffs.
1: Another player that won't return for the... I guess Ohtani can still return for a couple of the last games, right, by the time he gets off the IL.
0: I'm not sure when he was, like...
1: Yeah, I think he'll probably have, like, 10 or less games.
0: I think he will have some time back.
1: Yeah, I think he'll have a couple games left in the regular season. But Carlos Correa will not rejoin the Astros this season. I know at least on Astros Twitter, people were saying that he was trying to get back. I never really saw any like official reports of him being like, oh, yeah, I'm going to play. But a lot of people were saying that he might come back, but this is – he will not be. He will not be coming back.
0: But speaking of injuries as well, Jesús Luzardo, apparently minor shoulder injury, 15-day IL. So, what, that's, you know, I mean, he should be back by October. If he doesn't, he might not play, the rest of the season, regular season, but I can't imagine he will be out of the playoffs. I think, and apparently they did an MRI and nothing bad, nothing major was happening, but just the fact that he has to go on IL does kind of worry me.
1: Yeah, I mean, I think, you know, the Phillies are in, you know, they're in a pretty good spot to make the playoffs. They're
0: second in the wild card right now.
1: Yeah, second in the wild card. You know, still a game up of, you know, third in the wild card and 3.5 ahead of being out of it. So I think they'll be fine. I would say, yeah, they're a playoff team. And really the only reason it's been close is that the Padres are on an 8-game win streak.
0: Yeah, the Padres have really started to lock in, really kind of sending the Diamondbacks down to earth, out of the playoffs. It was a competition for a bit, but it seems like, as far as we know, the Padres are going to clinch that, get that last spot. Or they might get the second spot and the Phillies get the last spot. But, I mean, unless these next, like, what, 15 games, the Phillies just, like, utterly fall off.
1: Yeah, I think unless they, like, lose out, I think they
0: have I think they have a good shot.
1: But anyway, yeah, with Luzardo, I mean, I think they're saying it is just inflammation and, you know, it's more of a precaution of, like, instead of just saying we're going to, like, load manage, we're just going to take you off entirely.
0: Yeah, maybe
1: I think it's a little more of that where it's like we're going to just play as safe as we can.
0: Yeah, and maybe they don't want a kind of – they don't want them taking up the
1: – they're not going to play
0: them. They don't want
1: to
0: take up the roster spot. Just say, hey – you were going to rest you, bring you back up for whenever, and we will, what's it called, we'll get, like, some AAA pitcher to maybe fill in some innings.
1: Yeah,
0: I'm doesn't worry me too much, but it's just, like, not fun to hear, especially because of the, like, it's most likely because he pitched that complete game.
1: Yeah.
0: Which always, it always sucks seeing a guy, you know, good in the IR or IL after pitching a complete game or a no-hitter. Because I mean, it's hard to. You obviously want those complete games and everything, but it's hard on the body.
1: How worth it is, you know, the
0: one
1: I guess, honor of having a complete game, as opposed to, you know, maybe you say like, oh yeah, you threw over 100 pitches and, you know, he's probably tired out.
0: I mean, to be honest, he only threw like what, like 105 or something. He didn't.
1: Yeah, it wasn't much over 100.
0: It wasn't even 110. It was like. But he's never been a
1: he's never really
0: guy.
1: Been one of those long guys where you just you know you don't usually see him up 90 to 100 too often. So I think it could be something with that, just just built up stress over the season. It's not like he threw a complete game for the first game of the season. He threw it, you know, in early September. Like it's a late season, and also just heavy wear. It's just not a good
0: just good to,
1: combination. Good I did see that they recalled Kyle Backus, left-hander.
0: Yeah,
1: to fill the spot.
0: He's been up a couple times, I think.
1: Yeah, I'm looking at 20 innings of, you know, just under 5 ERA. But
0: he is kind of a
1: He's a fill-in guy.
0: He's a fill-in guy.
1: Which is...
0: If you're lucky, you get, like, some pretty good, some decent innings out of him, and then you send him back down, you know. But, yeah. I think the entire Phillies pitching core seems gassed, if I'm being honest.
1: Really?
0: Yeah, I mean... And it's weird because they've kind of... Some of them have seemed a bit gassed all year. Or, like, they've gone through periods of overwork and then, you know, showing it. Like, there are times when the bullpen has just obviously started to tire out and you kind of just... And I think it's the Don Mattingly effect where he does leave guys in a lot. You know what I mean? Like, and sometimes I think it gasses people out, but...
1: Yeah. Yeah, I think one of the hardest things for a manager is to, like, know when to take a pitcher out. So I feel like Don Mattingly has kind of saved the team this year.
0: Yeah.
1: I think, but, you know, you also look like, oh, yeah, he's made some mistakes. But I think, you know, early in the season, it wasn't looking all that hot where you'd be like, okay, yeah, this team now has a... you know, 95% chance of making the playoffs.
0: No, they started off really bad, and then I think if they do the firing the manager gimmick, and it always works. I mean, they fired Joe Girardi, I think, in 2022.
1: Yeah.
0: And it worked out well for them. I think they have a team full of veterans, and so the manager is not as, I don't say not as important, but he's not, like, they know...
1: A lot of these people know what they're doing.
0: They know what they're doing. And so the manager and the firing of the manager almost is a signal of get your rear end in gear.
1: Yeah.
0: And start playing better because, I mean, none of the offense was playing good. The pitching was, you know, it was pretty good, but it wasn't like... obviously, like, Sanchez was pitching really well. Wheeler was out. And then Lizardo and Nola were not pitching well, so it was... Everyone, I think, needed to realize that, oh, yeah, we gotta lock it. Because you can't, I think we were talking about this around when he got fired, you can't fire an entire lineup, but kind of to send the message is firing the
1: manager.
0: Yeah. You know, people get complacent. Even professional athletes get complacent. Sometimes you gotta shock them a bit, so. And I think one of the things I remember when they fired... Thompson was, I forget who, it might have been Mattingly, told them all, this is your fault that he got fired, like.
1: Yeah.
0: So, yeah. But, did you want to talk about some call-ups and how they're doing?
1: Yeah, sure. We can, we can start off with, Jose De Paula, who, had his first home run, I believe 2 days ago? A couple days ago.
0: It was like a mile, monster, right?
1: Monster home run. I mean, I think it said it was only like 400 something, but no, it was like 600 feet. It was huge, and I believe that was also for one of his first hits, if not his first hit. But that's not to say that he wasn't doing well before. He's been taking a ton of walks.
0: Yeah, he's got like a 190 batting average, 180 batting average, 438 on base percentage.
1: Yeah.
0: So he's taking walks, you know? He's going the Kyle Schwarber method.
1: Yeah, it's a very interesting... I think he has a very good swing. He gets set every time the same way, and he looks kind of like he's ready to go every time, but he always is ready for... whatever pitch, it's kind of crazy to watch. I kind of think of, you know, it's funny because both of them are, both him and, we'll get to, Lizardo Montes in a little bit, but they both look a ton like Yordan.
0: Yeah.
1: Where, you know, these
0: tall,
1: are just.
0: Left-handed.
1: Yeah, tall, big. I mean, they're both a little more athletic looking than, because Yordan really doesn't. Like, you see him, he doesn't look like...
0: He looks like he drinks beer.
1: Yeah, he looks like he doesn't look like he's, you know, the best hitter in baseball.
0: The MVP, some might say.
1: Yeah, so the MVP, you know, possible Triple Crown might still be in the works. I don't know, he kind of had a...
0: I don't really think
1: he kind of had a poor
0: anymore.
1: August.
0: Yeah.
1: But it does look like Jose De Paula is going to have, you know, if anything, he's going to take a lot of walks. He's going to get on base for you. And then you just hope that he, you know, when he makes contact, he gets it out.
0: I think with young hitters, especially young hitters that are, you know, three true outcome guys, the thing that you're most afraid of is a lot of strikeouts and chasing.
1: He has no strikeouts yet.
0: No strikeouts. That's sample size. But he's going to strike out a lot.
1: Yeah, it's only nine at-bats, but, you know, still no strikeouts,
0: That's still really good. The thing is, I think he's going to strike out a lot, but what you hope with that is he takes a lot of walks as well. And so I think chasing is the scariest thing, and not taking walks whenever you get these, like, big bombers, you know, like these brutes of baseball. You hope that they are able to be patient at the plate and not get into the habit of, you know, get the rookie jitters and start swinging early and swinging too often and chasing pitches 3 feet out the zone. So the fact that he's been able to walk a lot is, I think, very good for his development and, like, his outlook as a player. If he was, you know, had three more home runs, but, you know, his OBP was 200, I'd be more worried.
1: But
0: honestly.
1: You know
0: what I mean? Like,
1: yeah, I would also say that, you know, looking at his spray chart, he had both of his hits at Lone Depot Park in Miami, and one double, one home run, so two extra base hits anyway. But both of those would have been out at Uniqlo Field at Dodger Stadium.
0: Dodger Stadium.
1: No, Uniqlo Field at Uniqlo Park at Dodger Field. Which way does it go? I think it's Uniqlo.
0: No, you have to commit to this.
1: Uniqlo Field at Dodger Stadium or something. I don't like it. I don't like when they do the things at places. Yeah. The Los Angeles Angels of
0: the
1: Anaheim.
0: One I like is, and maybe this is a bit biased to me, is Oriole Park at Camden Yards.
1: Okay,
0: team name. If it's like the Phillies Park or the Phillies Field at Citizens Bank Park, it's like, okay, yeah, it is their field. It is the Phillies field. But when you're like, when you're naming it after a brand, you're like, okay, why?
1: I think it sounds very, very cheap, and, you know, when you have a team like the Dodgers, it doesn't really make sense.
0: Have some respect.
1: Huh?
0: Have some respect.
1: What?
0: For your, no, not you.
1: Well,
0: I'm saying the Dodgers.
1: Oh, okay.
0: For your history.
1: Yeah. But anyway.
0: You have so much respect.
1: Oh, I've never accused you of not having respect. I'm overflowing with respect.
0: To the brim.
1: Yeah. But, you know, you also see a player like this and you wonder how they didn't give him up for
0: Screwball. Yeah, I was going to say, like, how is this guy not on the Tigers right now? The Tigers got you know, they got good prospects, but they did not get this guy who is, you know, Yordan 2.0 for the best pitcher in baseball, maybe. You know what I mean? For their two-time AL Cy Young winner.
1: Yeah.
0: They got him for, what's his name?
1: Zaire Hope,
0: man. Like, and then some guys who are, like, 30th-ranked prospects. Like, this guy should definitely be...
1: It's fine.
0: I'm just going to pause it anyway.
1: Okay.
0: we're gonna be safe.
1: We're gonna be safe
0: with the Mega Seg. I don't trust anything anymore. But yeah, I mean, I still cannot believe he's on the Dodgers, and they don't even need him. They don't have a place to put him.
1: Yeah, where are they?
0: What's he gonna play, right field or DH? Shohei's gone.
1: Are you gonna? Is Kyle Tucker gonna be on the playoff lineup? Or a playoff roster?
0: I can only imagine he'll be on the playoff roster. Lineup is a tricky question. The question is not, is he going to be on the lineup? Is Dave Roberts going to take him off the lineup?
1: Yeah, I think
0: Dave Roberts has never seemed like the guy to really have it out for high contract players.
1: Yeah. You know, we were talking about JJ Weatherholt's 713 OPS before. Kyle Tucker is 702 with an in right field, which, I mean, you know, is one of the least valuable positions.
0: If you told me a year ago that
1: JJ Weatherholt is a better hitter than
0: JJ Weatherholt would add elite defense and be a better hitter than Kyle Tucker, I think I would say this guy is the MVP, not even just rookie of the year, but no, but 713 is that, what is that with OPS plus? I mean, what's his OPS plus?
1: Let's get to real stats. Let's get to real statistics. Matter.
0: Not saying I think JJ Redo will be a very good baseball player. I just think that he needs to start hitting more for rookie of the year.
1: We're fact-checking, our OPS pluses, our real numbers are, you know, the game is played in the office beyond the computer.
0: Game is played on Baseball Savant.
1: Yeah, so this just shocked me. Kyle Tucker is projected to have a 140 WRC plus and he has a 96.
0: Wow.
1: So that's not very good.
0: No, I think that's the opposite of good. I think that's
1: that's not very good. Now JJ Weatherholt, 104 WRC plus. So
0: that's what, above average?
1: That is 100 is average.
0: 100 is average.
1: 100
0: so
1: is average.
0: 1, 2, 3, yeah, 4 points above average.
1: Yep.
0: Maybe it's just with JJ the 714. I can't get that out of my brain. But even though his defense is amazing.
1: But, it's still above average hitting.
0: Above average doesn't always mean rookie of the year.
1: I mean, what is Sal Stewart? What is he at? Sal Stewart playing a position that basically has no defense is at 118 WRC plus.
0: Does Gold Glove up the middle defense account for?
1: I say yes. I think that's pretty. I think. I don't know how hot this is, but I think second in rookie of the year should be McLean.
0: Wow. I can see that. It just, the problem is, well, the thing that with baseball that always trips me up is like rookie limits. You know what I mean? It's not just like first year you're in the league. It's like, is it based off innings pitch and plate appearances?
1: Well, I mean, if you think about it, McLean only had 8 games last year.
0: Yeah. I'm just like, I was.
1: There's definitely been more egregious.
0: Oh, 100%. Kind of, no, I'm not saying he shouldn't be in the rookie of the year. It just, I don't, when I'm thinking about it, I don't think about him because I'm like, oh, this guy pitched last year. And he was like, not that he pitched a lot, he pitched 8 games, but he felt like a big part
1: of the. He pitched great last year.
0: Yeah.
1: He pitched great.
0: Because everyone was talking about him a lot last year, and he felt like a very big part of the Mets, like, playoff push.
1: Yeah.
0: So I think that's why where I remember him the most. Like, I mean, football, you're drafted and then you're a rookie. You know what I mean? There's no real wiggle room, I guess.
1: Yeah.
0: But I guess I think, do we want to move on to our other West Coast rookie?
1: Yeah, let's get out the rookie.
0: Our other Yordan 2.0.
1: Yeah, our other West Coast Yordan 2.0, hitting the ball so hard. That's not him. Yeah, okay. So I was getting confused because it kept showing me all the pictures that showed up were Randy Rosarena. I was like, what did I search up?
0: I feel like that's Google may have a problem with.
1: And then it got me confused.
0: I thought they just and races. But
1: I thought they just look similar. I mean, they don't really look similar. Like I found the official one. They don't look similar.
0: But you know,
1: both smiling. Bitch.
0: They're both. No, Randy's not Cuban, is he? Where's Randy from?
1: What? Oh, Cuban. Oh,
0: what do you think I said?
1: I thought he said human.
0: Yeah, well, like, he is Cuban. Well, they both are Cuban.
1: They are Cuban, yeah. But Randy Rosarena plays
0: for Team Mexico. That's where you know. But this Cuban, this Cuban who hits missiles off the bat, no illusion there.
1: Yeah.
0: No reference. But he is similar to JDP. He is taking a good amount of walks, 231 average, 310 on base percentage, not as stark, but I think that's because he's played more games and has more plate appearances.
1: Yeah. He has nearly three times as many plate appearances.
0: So the numbers are not going to be as crazy. OPS 725 and he's hit three homers, right?
1: Yeah, three homers.
0: And all three I think have been moonshots, right?
1: Like, yeah. His average exit velocity is, you know, 90, but max EV 116 is just crazy.
0: Yeah, he is just a big guy. He has an infield single somehow. big guy, and he's
1: infield single to first.
0: Yeah.
1: I don't know what happened on that one.
0: That might be a bit of a stretch to call it.
1: It was his first hit in RBI.
0: Huh.
1: He hit it hard. He hit it 100 miles per hour.
0: Did it deflect or something? Or just?
1: Yeah, I think it just skirted past the first baseman. It was just low.
0: That's the thing with Baseball Savant is where they mark the hits.
1: Yeah.
0: Is it where it hits the ground? Or?
1: Yeah, it's where it hits the ground. Okay. First. So it's like, it looks like it was, you know, in the infield grass, but really, that was a well-hit ball.
0: Because we were talking about him not a week ago, but
1: a couple weeks ago.
0: Two weeks ago. And we were kind of saying, nothing against him as a player, but we were saying it felt like a panic move a bit by the Mariners, that they were, you know, searching for offense.
1: And I don't know about panic. I feel like it was like, you know, this is our last chance to maybe...
0: Yeah.
1: Which I guess is kind of,
0: kind of a panic,
1: but it's kind of our last chance to take advantage of this really not very good AL West. I mean, the Astros are kind of pulling away now.
0: Not really.
1: They only have one game ahead of the Rangers, but 5.5 ahead of
0: the Mariners. The Mariners are pulling away in the wrong way.
1: Yeah, they're pulling far, far away.
0: Pulling far. And it's not even like, I mean, not his fault. He's been playing well. It's just, I think the Mariners this year have, for a myriad reasons, have just not been playing up to their expectations.
1: At the beginning of the year, I didn't think that their projections were very accurate. I thought everyone was overprojecting them just because they had a really great run at the end of last year. And I think a lot of times it's almost easy to get into the playoffs at the end of the year. Because you just have to get hot for a week and then you're in the playoffs, and then you have that momentum, you're gonna go deep into the playoffs.
0: And they were in a similarly not great AL West last year. I mean,
1: They only really got in because their last series was against the Astros, Houston, and they swept them.
0: Yeah. So, yeah, the playoff run they had made it seem like they were great all year, but they did have some, they were a bit more up and down than they were a bit more mediocre than we all kind of remember.
1: Yeah, I think a lot of that is, you know, Cal Raleigh not hitting almost 60 home runs.
0: Yeah, 60 home runs from your Gold Glove catcher does help a lot. And when he looks kind of inept at the plate the next year, you're like, that does take a lot away from your team success.
1: Yeah. I do think the move was, you know, maybe we can hope that we make the same thing as last year. We just win out, Astros lose, but not happening. I think the Mariners are basically out. A lot of the standings are starting to kind of
0: crystallize.
1: You know, like, yeah, people are, yeah, this team is out. This team is, you know, getting in.
0: The AL wild card has seemed like chaos. That last wild card spot has seemed insane the past couple weeks, and I think it's finally, I mean, I still think it's Texas, Toronto, and the Guardians, which is still pretty chaotic, but I mean, for a bit the Orioles, the Tigers, and the Mariners, Twins were all kind of in it as well. Orioles I think have not played. I mean, like, they, if they win out, maybe they could.
1: We keep saying if they win out, they lose out. Yeah, that's gonna,
0: they
1: change,
0: could prove us
1: lot,
0: wrong,
1: but.
0: No, but they have kind of lost a lot of that steam they had earlier in September, like late August, early September. And then, you know, Tigers, just, you know, again,
1: Tigers,
0: similarly,
1: you know, shout out to them, 5-game win streak. But
0: yeah, I mean, they made a very good effort after trading Skubal to kind of make up the difference. Like, they played really well right after trading Skubal, which is really something I feel like nice to see out of an organization, when you trade away your best piece and you kind of like, okay, I guess we have to lock in. Although it was all kind of in vain. Twins and Mariners were never really like in it. It was kind of just like a glimmer of a hope, but again, like, they've not even, the worst part to me, the annoying part to me is that they've not even made it close, really. You know what I mean? I really wanted to see, like, a Mariner, like, I don't know how if it works mathematically. I'm not the math guy. You are the math guy. If it works that, like, five teams are all competing for one wild card spot in the final week. I don't know if that can even happen.
1: I mean, I guess it would have to be, like, the Royals and the Athletics, and Angels would have to be, like, terrible. Like, worse than they are.
0: Yeah.
1: Maybe it was possible when the White Sox won, like, 20 games.
0: When they set the record?
1: Yeah. Or won 40 games and won 20 losses. But,
0: I mean, it was. It seemed right now the Guardians have it. I don't know if they're gonna. I think whoever wins that wild card spot will just get blown out in the first playoff game.
1: I think it's like the Reds last year.
0: Yeah, they are. Whoever is making it is getting lined up to get killed by the Astros. Is kind of the, or is it the Astros or is it the?
1: I'm not sure what the.
0: Yeah, it is the Astros because they're 500. It's crazy. Someone might win a division at 500. That is so bogus.
1: Yeah.
0: That's so bogus. Can the AL West lock in?
1: Yeah, they're at 500. Every team is negative run differential.
0: This is... ugh. The worst thing about the American League this year is that one of these teams will be in the World Series.
1: Yeah, it's going to be the Astros.
0: You think it's going to be the Astros? If it's the Astros, I'm going to...
1: There won't Minute be a, there won't be a cheap seats.
0: There won't be a cheap seats. We will protest, though.
1: We will disband everything.
0: We are, like, taking an axe to the studio. We're not doing that. We're not actually going to take an axe to the studio, if anyone's listening. But we are... It's going to be the worst day of our lives.
1: I don't know about worst day. It's just gonna be a.
0: It's gonna be slightly annoying, honestly.
1: It's gonna be
0: it.
1: So.
0: It's we're gonna root. We're gonna root for the Dodgers.
1: Yeah. Something. This is probably pretty big. Reynaldo Lopez just placed on the IL with shoulder inflammation for the not playoff yet. Braves. They haven't clinched yet.
0: They haven't clinched yet. I think they have. Basically locked up that division though after beating the Phillies.
1: Yeah.
0: I don't see a world where the Phillies
1: make up a four and a half game
0: deficit with 12 games left. Yeah. Unless there's one big caveat. unless they win out.
1: Unless they win out and the Braves lose out. That would be
0: then they might not make the playoffs. No, but yeah, I think the Braves have just been was Ronaldo Lopez closing for them, or was he just a...
1: Was he?
0: My Wi-Fi is... I don't think so.
1: I mean, I don't... He didn't pitch between July 26th and September 9th because of left knee inflammation.
0: Mm-hmm.
1: Now there's shoulder inflammation.
0: Okay.
1: He hasn't been very good since he...
0: that's what I'm thinking of.
1: Okay, yeah, so that is a different person.
0: They are two different
1: He wasn't very good when he was back, so you know this might really be
0: the addition by subtraction.
1: No, I was gonna say he's not playing very well, but
0: Phantom IL.
1: Yeah, I think this might be
0: the classic Phantom IL.
1: Yeah, because it's I'm just reading this. Walt Weiss, their manager, said he had been throwing the ball really well. So like this really just. The pitch execution needed some development. Mm-hmm. So, I don't really know. I'm a little confused by, you know, how seemingly open he is about, like, saying he might not be here. But I don't know. More to come on that next week.
0: Well, any final thoughts?
1: I guess that was my final thought. I think you've been seeming like you think the Blue Jays might sneak into the wild card.
0: I think they could. Like,
1: I'm Team Guardians.
0: You're Team Guards?
1: I'm Team Guards.
0: The problem is, again, thinking about it for more than 2 seconds, get swept by the Astros spot. Like, because I'm thinking, like, man, the Blue Jays could. They have, like, I think the best lineup of those teams. But
1: Vlad first home run.
0: He finally got a home run in Toronto. And with that happy note, we will end our show. 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I've been James.
1: And Isaac and...
0: James and. All right, thank you for listening.
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3: It's time to go!
4: The City is still alive here. Balotelli, Aguero!
3: They do have a timeout. Decide not to use it. Curry, way downtown. Bang! Bang! Oh, what a shot for

Everybody's got to believe that there's something we all know. Fever isn't such a new thing. I feel it started long ago.

Hi, everybody. You're listening to Laptop Diary on WNYU. My name is Henry. I got a great set planned for you all tonight. I dug deep today, really went into the Laptop Diary archives. And yeah, enjoy. That was No Other by Grouper. And next up, I have Still Who I Decide to Be by Orchid Salon.